0: And now I meet young people who are playing it as part of their repertoire. They don't focus on it in a big way like I did, but they're still playing Stride to where none of my contemporaries were when I first played at Hanratty's. I mean, everybody was older than I. And it's encouraging that people know this music now, I think, a little better than at least when I was starting, of my contemporaries.
1: Well, sweetie, you really were a pioneer, are a pioneer. I mean,
0: well, that's so nice. Thank you.
1: I mean, you don't look like a pioneer. Not otherwise, you wouldn't get any gigs. but you really, in the context of that time, there wasn't anybody playing what you played.
0: Well, thank you.
1: A woman.
0: Thank you.
1: A woman. Of course, we're not supposed to say girl anymore.
0: I was thinking about how much you educate, because your performances are not specifically somebody saying this is a masterclass or something like that. But I always felt that every time you walk on stage, you talk about the music, you give a little bit of history for it, and surrounding with that, and you've gotten known for presenting composer evenings. It'll be a Gershwin evening or Cole Porter evening or whatever. And I think of that now because I get this question a lot, and I want to ask you how you would explain to someone, let's say someone who's younger and just getting into this music, and they're in their 20s, and they've heard one thing of jazz and they liked it, and we want to entice them into this world of the great American songbook. And what do you say? We know why we love it, but what do you say to the uninitiated? What makes this music so special?
1: What you really have to do is play it. Mm-hmm. And rule number two is don't trash their music. I learned
0: right.
1: that the hard way. I mean, don't draw the comparison, any kind of odious comparison between new music and old music. Just let them hear it. And you may have noticed, and I have begun to notice it too, is that there is a larger and larger young audience honing in on this music. And the reason is that as we have gone along with our respective careers, another generation has emerged. And they don't have they don't have the loyalty to the 60s or the issues of the 60s. And so it's all right to like Gershwin. They're starting from scratch. But that wasn't true 30 years ago.
0: Right.
1: It just wasn't cool to admit that you like Gershwin or Fats Waller, you know.
0: Mm-hmm.
1: And it's just the passage of time. And
0: Whatever
1: I do in terms of talking is something, very frankly, that I do naturally. And just as you do. I mean, giving lessons to somebody on how to do it would be difficult.
0: Yeah.
1: And playing is important. Let them hear the music. Because that's what really persuades.

0: could ask for anything more to Debo.
1: I'm Judy Carmichael, and this is Jazz Inspired. I'm talking with vocalist, pianist, John Eaton. One of the tracks that I got was I Got Rhythm, and you with Jay Lenhart, your old friend,
2: right,
1: who's a new friend for me, relatively new, and you're talking about it. I think this was from Wolf Trap. I love this. And the two of you are talking about how I Got Rhythm and the changes are changes that many musicians have used for their own compositions. Talk about this track. Do you know the one I'm talking about?
2: Yes, I do know. In fact, I even remember recording it. it was part of our Gershwin thing, yeah.
1: And, oh, it's fantastic.
2: Yeah, and Jay does his own kind of obligato original song based on the changes of I Got Rhythm.
1: He's another one like you that's got that personality that can go up on stage and create an atmosphere that brings the people into the music, which I think is so important. I mean, there's natural talkers. You're a natural talker. I'm a natural talker. But I don't think you have to say a lot, but you do have to create an environment that invites the people into the music, which I think certainly jazz musicians have lost. And I think it's something that's necessary. It's entertainment, don't you?
2: Well, they don't communicate with the audience.
1: Mm.
2: And they almost make a fetish of it. of not communicating.
1: Yeah, turning, you mean you're not getting up there, John, and turning your back on the audience?
2: Yes, I tried that.
1: How'd that work out?
2: You have to establish a rapport with the audience. When all is said and done, you scrape away everything. It appears that I'm a teacher. And, you know, I've done after-dinner banquets for corporate groups and that kind of thing. And I'm always astonished when somebody comes up to me, and I had presumed that I was doing an entertainment, and they come up to me and they say, we learn so much from you tonight. And of course, that wasn't the purpose of the thing. It was supposed to be after dinner entertainment. So the teaching thing just sneaks in there, you know.
1: Well, and I think that's a great point, because I think that people want to learn. They feel great, because I have people tell me that too. I had somebody, just a couple weeks ago, some guy come up after a concert, and I don't know what possessed me, but I decided I would say something about what fours are and that I would be trading fours. And I explained it. I said, you know, when you talk to somebody and you have a great conversation and you find that you start talking over each other and you're extending each other's ideas before you even finish. And I went into this whole thing and said, that's what we're doing when we do fours. And I kind of expanded a little bit. And this guy came up and said, I've been listening to jazz for 30 years and I've never really understood what you guys are doing when you do that thing back and forth. And it was lovely.
2: Yeah.
1: And I thought, wow, I think I'm going to do this more often in my concerts. But he was so delighted that he had a way into the music in a deeper way, but also that he'd learned something. And I think that it's a funny thing to say, but learning gets a bad rap. Like, oh, you're going to force me to learn something. But people want to learn things. I think that's great.
2: Yeah, they like to feel that they're on the inside of how it's done. I mean, that's really, and you're quite right. There's a prejudice against education. I don't know why, whether it's an American thing. Oh, by the way, it's been so long since I've traded fours with anybody that I want to tell you I just learned a hell of a lot from what you just said.
1: We're trading fours now, darling.
2: Yes, we are.
1: Yeah. Oh, that's great. Yeah. Well, talk about Willie the Lion, because nobody has mentioned him in ages. I can't even remember the last time somebody mentioned him on this show, and I'm a big fan. And you brought me Echoes of Spring, which I adore. And he was a very unusual character to me, like two different pianists, when he was playing fast and bombastically, and then when he was doing gentle things like Echoes of Spring, it sounds so different. So talk about him and what you love about him.
2: Well, The Lion, I guess I met the Lion when I was in college.
1: Mm.
2: And he came up with a band and he played in my fraternity. And I was just captivated not only by his playing. I mean, you had to hear him. You had to see him. And a lot of that, of course, was personality.
1: Mm-hmm.
2: But there was something so compelling about his playing that it rubbed off on you. And as you know, I mean, Duke Ellington, after his first visits to New York, came away similarly captivated. And it's been said by many more important people than me that Duke Ellington's style came out of Willie the Lion, in part.
1: Oh, interesting.
2: And then, in turn, Thelonious Monk's style came out of Ellington. So there's a line of descent there.

0: You brought Fats Waller's version of Carolina Shout, which I have to tell you is my favorite version. Because when I learned that tune, I listened to every recording imaginable and then put my own together. Now, why is Fats' version special to you? I love this, that that's the one you chose.
1: Well, it was one of the first, if not the first jazz piano recordings I ever heard. I think my parents bought me when I was 10 or 11 years old, a collection of jazz pianists records. And I remember that recording particularly knocked me out. Of course, you play the piece. I've tried to play the piece. but you really
0: it's a
1: play
0: tough
1: it.
0: Piece.
1: You really play it. You really play it. Well, he not only captures the spirit of what James P. wrote, but he puts his own spin on it. It's just irresistible.

0: That's Waller's version of the James P. Johnson composition, Carolina Shout. I'm Judy Carmichael, and this is Jazz Inspired on Radio Sausalito.
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0: 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Today, we're revisiting one of my favorite conversations with one of my inspirations as a musician in person, pianist John Eaton, who passed away May 24th, just shy of his 92nd birthday. I asked John about the formal study he had as a child.
2: I was a hopeless student. Hopeless student.
0: I wasn't the only one. My teacher said I'd never amount to anything. Not really something you want your teacher to say to you.
2: Well, my first teacher gave up on me after a year. I was 6 years old. And she told my mom, he will end up playing in a nightclub.
0: That's a bad thing?
2: Yeah. Oh, absolutely. No, she was very loyal to me, actually. My last teacher when I was a teenager, 14 or 15, was Ruth Crawford Seeger, who was a very famous pioneering woman composer, classical composer. And her stepson was Pete Seeger, and she taught me for a year and gave up. And then my father threw in the towel and said, you know, this is silly, because I wouldn't practice. And that's the curse of people who can play extemporaneously, can play by ear. They really don't want to do the other thing. And
0: it's the same old story.
2: That's right. And I didn't study seriously until I was already embarked on a career, and I discovered Alexander Lipsky, was a famous classical teacher, and he worked with me. He worked with me for 25 years.
0: And when did
2: years,
0: you start with him?
2: When I was about 24.
0: No, so really, so relatively late.
2: Yes.
0: But you were already gigging at that point.
2: Oh, yeah, very much so.
0: When did you say, how old were you when you got your first gig?
2: Well, I was legal. Let's put it that way.
0: I wasn't.
2: Yeah.
0: That's why I asked.
2: First professional gig, gosh, probably 19. No, I was still in college then.
0: Me too. I was 19. That's funny. Same thing.
2: Yeah.
0: Well. Yeah, so you were already doing it, but you'd been playing by ear for a while and learning the standards and
2: all
0: that.
2: Well, I was headed for a career as a college English teacher. Mm-hmm. And that isn't really who I am or what I wanted to do. And so I started playing at night when I was in graduate school, actually. And then I kept fooling myself and said, well, this is just a sideline, you know. And then I went in the Army. And when I came out, I was determined to do what I've done ever since. And I've never regretted it.

0: My guest, John Eaton on Lady Be Good. I'm Judy Carmichael, and this is Jazz Inspired. I know that I was having one of my moments of how can I keep this going? I love the music, but how am I going to make a living? And I talked to Max Morath, of course. You know Max, don't you?
1: Well, I've met
0: him. Wonderful.
1: Yes.
0: Yeah. And I was talking to him, and he very casually said, we all think we're going to, every 5 years, we all have a moment we think we're going to quit, then we don't. He said, so just don't even think about it. And it was actually great advice because he was so casual about it. I remember if he'd gone, oh, yes, you're right. It's terrible. You're never going to make it. You can't pay your mortgage or something like that. But he just said, don't worry about it. And I just sort of went forward. Did you ever have moments, or were you the whole time knew this was what you kept on just thinking, I'm going to keep going?
1: Well, now that you brought it up.
0: tell Dr.
1: Yeah,
0: Carmichael.
1: I would say, yeah, there is that five-year reassessment.
0: Yes.
1: when you've lost a gig.
0: Right.
1: When your career isn't going anywhere. When you haven't had any reviews.
0: Right.
1: And at one point, I was tempted to go to the seminary and become an Episcopal priest.
0: And well, see, now that is a radical move.
1: Ooh, wow. A friend of mine who was an ordained Episcopal priest said, you're out of your mind. You don't want to do that. Said, you were born to do what you do. And, all that Max Morath was saying, and all that you and I know is that the music business, the entertainment business, is an unforgiving business. It's one would say it's an awful way to make a living, but it's a wonderful thing to do with your life.
0: Exactly.
1: Yeah.
0: Exactly. What a beautiful way to put that, John.
1: And I just thought it up, too.
0: It's beautiful. Well, I like to say things like that because I think of musicians who listen to this show, and we are in this together, and I think we should feel like we're in it together. And I think a lot of times people don't think that way. And I had a lovely thing said to me by a singer. She sent me an email, Maud Hickson. She lives in Minneapolis. And she said she loves to read about me playing somewhere because I travel so much around the globe. And she said she always feels it's a little ping, like a submarine signal, that I'm out there and that she can go forward. And it was such a sweet thing. And I think that Max saying that, or you saying that, and us saying it here, there is a musician somewhere in the world every minute who's discouraged, who's thinking, I can't keep doing this. So they need to be reminded of why we originally started doing it. And I think get back to the joy of it, which can be kind of burned out of you with just, I think, the slog of trying to make a living at it. And I say that in a positive way, not a negative way, if that's making sense. So I love hearing you say that, because it is a wonderful way to lead, to have a life.
1: Well, the bottom line is that we love what we do. And many people who are making a living doing what they're doing hate what they're doing, or are indifferent to it, or do it only because it's a job. And we have not only a job but a calling, and maybe it's built into the order of things that we have job insecurity constantly. Well,
0: I'm going to quote that, John. Yeah. Job insecurity.
1: Yeah.
0: That's great. That's great. Now, listen, about things that we love. You chose a tune that is my very favorite, Skylark. Talk about this recording. I absolutely adore this tune.
1: Well, I had the privilege of working, accompanying Maxine Sullivan many, many times. And she sang this tune sublimely. It was effortless to accompany her. You just put your hands on the piano.
0: And now, why was it effortless? Be specific.
1: Tempo, phrasing. It was just so right.

0: talk about your own singing. I love your singing. Now, why are you laughing?
1: Well, I'm laughing. My great friend Mark Russell, the political satirist, described my singing as a cross between Fred Astaire and Walter Mondale.
0: No! Oh, my word. What does that mean exactly?
1: It was for a laugh. But anyway.
0: Well, it got it from me.
1: Yes.
0: You know, everybody says, vocalists always say they love Fred Astaire, and composers always love Fred Astaire. He right. sang the tune with emotion, sang the melody, all of that. So talk about it. I love your singing.
1: Thank you, dear. And but it's not in the class with your singing. I love
0: no.
1: loved your record.
0: Thank you.
1: Yeah. I mean, you really sang. I talk sing.
0: Thank you.
1: I talk sing. But I discovered that people people want to hear the words, and whatever it is that I do, I was able to get away with. In fact, I even sang at the White House, and I even sang at the Supreme Court. And
0: at the Supreme Court? Talk
1: yes.
0: about that.
1: Well,
0: talk about being afraid of being judged.
1: They loved it. They loved it.
0: Well, talk about it. How did that come about?
1: It was the only 9-0 decision in decades.
0: I didn't know about this, the Supreme Court.
1: Well, I was one of the few popular artists or musicians who ever appeared there. They have two or three concerts a year. And generally, it's either chamber music or

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1: No one in the place except you and me. So set 'em up, Joe. There's a little story you ought to know.

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So put another nickel in the machine. I'm feeling so bad. I wish you'd make the music

0: I also have a recording of you on Love Me or Leave Me.
1: The other two people on the program were Dick Wellstead and Don Yule. And so I had, well, Valium was the pill of choice at that point. But anyway, that was the way I was able to get through.
0: Oh my gosh, this show is going in all kinds of directions.
1: Anyway, Ubi Blake was in the audience. And I played Memories of You, foolheartedly.
0: I love that tune.
1: And I finished it, and Ubi Blake shouted up, "Nice going, Johnny!" So,
0: that
1: was sweet. But the recording you're referring to there was made at the party afterwards.

0: talk about Ralph Sutton, because he's another one of this group, because when I know when I came back east, it was that was the group. It was you, it was Ralph, it was Dick. But talk about Ralph Sutton.
1: Ralph was my hero.
0: Aww.
1: And when I was in college, there were a whole bunch of us who were aspiring stride pianists. And Ralph was it. We wanted to know what he ate for breakfast, or in fact, if he ate breakfast at all, which is unlikely. But anyway, what kind of T-shirts he wore. I mean, it was total identification. We collected all. A new Sutton recording was a great event.
0: Mm-hmm.
1: And I remember one evening going into Eddie Condon's, where he was the intermission pianist. And as he often did, he was very nice to college kids. He invited me to come up and sit next to him while he played. And I was in Seventh Heaven. And he turned up the gas. And Judy, it was incredible.
0: Wonderful.
1: That feeling you get when you're hearing a truly great player. I was just stunned at how great he was. And there he was, just playing for me, because, of course, the people in the club weren't listening.
0: It's one of the great things, I think, about the kind of music that we do, as opposed to some of the contemporary music now, which, and this is not critical of it, like you say in comparing it, but if you're going to a Taylor Swift concert or a Beyoncé concert, this is about the spectacle of it as well as the music they're putting forth. They're dancing, they're beautiful, they're all of that. And you talking about sitting next to Ralph Sutton and having this moment, it really is about just the communication of maybe even one person, but it's deep.
1: Well, the difference is that in the experience you're describing, you're taking, whether it's just you are the only one in the audience or whether you're part of hundreds of other people who are into it too, you will take something away from it that will stay with you a long, long time, perhaps forever, And the spectacle is all outside you, And when it's over, it's over. And that's very different than a true musical experience.
0: I always compare it to People Magazine and great literature. People Magazine gives you that quick burst of energy because you're looking at a bunch of beautiful people having fun. It's a little harder to pick up Nabokov, but if you do and you read it, it makes you think, it makes you smarter, and it stays with you. And I think that is the difference with music that's more sophisticated or complex and what we're talking about, that it continues to feed you in a deep way, and it's different every time you hear it. I mean, that's pretty remarkable.
1: I'm so sorry, Judy, that you and I don't agree on anything. I mean...

0: I'm Judy Carmichael, and this is Jazz Inspired. I'm talking with vocalist, pianist, John Eaton. A major influence on John was the great saxophonist, Zoot Sims.
1: One of the great tenor saxophone players. And very relaxed, seemingly. Very inventive. More than inventive. Brilliantly creative, really. And if you're in the audience listening to Zoot, you know, you wouldn't suspect what was really going on with that rhythm. If you were behind him, you know, it was like trying to stay aboard a surfboard. You know, he twisted the time this way and that way. And if you lost, you know, if your attention drifted for a moment, you would turn the time around or you were lost.
0: Interesting.
1: And I just remember after the 2 weeks I played with Zoot that my playing seemed to jump forward many notches.

0: I'm reminded of something that Zora Mostel's wife once said to me. He used to come to hear me when he was in town, when I was playing at the Carriage House in Georgetown. And you think of Zora Mostel as being somebody who's so famous that he's somehow above the system. Mm. And Kate Mostel, his wife, said to my wife, Penny, and she and I were just married. And Kate said to Penny, listen, honey, the only time you got to worry is when they're out of work. And that happens to everyone. We assume it only happens to us, but it happens to the most famous actors and performers. But deep down, this is who we are. This is what we were meant to do. And somehow we were fortunate enough to have done it. And the other thing is, let's face it, we give people joy, pleasure. That's our role. And we get paid something for doing it. Or we get paid nothing, as the case may be. But no. Never regretted it. Never regretted it deep down, ever.
1: That's lovely. That's lovely. And to think of it that way, I love how you put that. And John, this is such a great excuse to get to talk to you and reconnect and think about all these things. And I love you. I love your music and what you mean to the business and all the great things that you've done and all the people you've inspired.
0: Put that back to you, double, redouble.
1: Thank you.
0: As they say in bridge. Yeah. You've done marvelously. You've done marvelously well, Judy. And whatever your career was in German,
1: you think I made the right move?
0: Yeah, you made the right move. And I'm just astonished and so proud of what you're doing and continue to do. And it's been lovely talking to you.
1: You too. Thank you. You've been listening to my conversation with pianist John Eaton, who passed away May 24th, just shy of his 92nd birthday. I hope you'll join me here next time when I talk with another creative person about how jazz has inspired their life and work. I'm Judy Carmichael, the host and producer of Jazz Inspired. 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The closing music is Old Fashioned Love from my CD Trio. 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
1: Hi, I'm Judy Carmichael. 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John was one of my favorite musicians and an absolutely hilarious person, making this a very entertaining conversation. 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
3: Now it is time for Tide Tones PM, your afternoon tide report from Radio Sausalito. Your reporter is Greg Grunke. Today is Thursday, June 18, 2026. A high tide of 5.1 feet will occur at 4:09 p.m., followed by a low tide of 2.7 feet at 9:01 p.m. The next high tide will be 5.8 feet at 2:48 a.m. tomorrow, followed by a low tide of minus 0.8 feet at 9:36 a.m. All tide data is for the Golden Gate, so compensate accordingly. Today's sunrise was at 5:48, sunset will be at 8:35, with darkness by 9:45. A nautical note, tomorrow the Sausalito Community Boating Center is offering a one-day traditional wooden boat sailing class on a 17-foot Swampscott dory. And there you have it, today's tide report for San Francisco Bay, brought to you by the Call of the Sea, wishing you a good day.

My name is Kirk Lightsey. 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

best friend is his dog. Most girls you meet Thursday night, they're gone by Friday, but not Heidi, who's got a heart the size of her head. Her paws are much too big for the bed.

Mrs. Doll. Most girls you meet Thursday night, they're gone by Friday, but not Heidi. She never says, Daddy, I'd adore to buy a sable coat at the store. Fur coats are something you can disregard with Heidi.

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3: 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Grab your reusable bags and head down to the Sausalito Weekly Farmers Market every Sunday from 9 a.m. to 2 p.m. in the Dunphy Park parking lot. Full details are on the city website, sausalito.gov.
4: Now it is time for Tide Tones PM, your afternoon tide report from Radio Sausalito. Your reporter is Greg Grunke. Today is Thursday, June 18, 2026. A high tide of 5.1 feet will occur at 4:09 p.m., followed by a low tide of 2.7 feet at 9:01 p.m. The next high tide will be 5.8 feet at 2:48 a.m. tomorrow, followed by a low tide of minus 0.8 feet at 9:36 a.m. All tide data is for the Golden Gate, so compensate accordingly. Today's sunrise was at 5:48, sunset will be at 8:35, with darkness by 9:45. A nautical note, tomorrow the Sausalito Community Boating Center is offering a one-day traditional wooden boat sailing class on a 17-foot Swampscott dory. And there you have it, today's tide report for San Francisco Bay, brought to you by the Call of the Sea, wishing you a good day.

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They called her Lazy Daisy May. Her aim in life specifically was, if there are bills to pay, don't ever chase the wolf away.

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0: knickknacks from Cartier's to cheer me up on gloomy days. 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
2: 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After the parade, everyone is invited to gather for an afternoon picnic with food, drinks, and entertainment at Dumphy Park. 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
3: Now it is time for Tide Tones PM, your afternoon tide report from Radio Sausalito. Your reporter is Greg Grunke. Today is Thursday, June 18, 2026. A high tide of 5.1 feet will occur at 4:09 p.m., followed by a low tide of 2.7 feet at 9:01 p.m. The next high tide will be 5.8 feet at 2:48 a.m. tomorrow, followed by a low tide of minus 0.8 feet at 9:36 a.m. All tide data is for the Golden Gate, so compensate accordingly. Today's sunrise was at 5:48, sunset will be at 8:35, with darkness by 9:45. A nautical note, tomorrow the Sausalito Community Boating Center is offering a one-day traditional wooden boat sailing class on a 17-foot Swampscott dory. And there you have it, today's tide report for San Francisco Bay, brought to you by the Call of the Sea, wishing you a good day.

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1: Miles Davis is justly celebrated for his harmonic sense, his tone, his style, and his ever-changing musical career. 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
5: Now it is time for Tide Tones PM, your afternoon tide report from Radio Sausalito. Your reporter is Greg Grunke. Today is Thursday, June 18, 2026. A high tide of 5.1 feet will occur at 4:09 p.m., followed by a low tide of 2.7 feet at 9:01 p.m. The next high tide will be 5.8 feet at 2:48 a.m. tomorrow, followed by a low tide of minus 0.8 feet at 9:36 a.m. All tide data is for the Golden Gate, so compensate accordingly. Today's sunrise was at 5:48. Sunset will be at 8:35, with darkness by 9:45. A nautical note. Tomorrow, the Sausalito Community Boating Center is offering a one-day traditional wooden boat sailing class on a 17-foot Swampscott dory. And there you have it, today's tide report for San Francisco Bay, brought to you by the Call of the Sea, wishing you a good day.

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9: Let's

The late Michael Kamen's terrific score from the 1993 Arnold Schwarzenegger summer blockbuster action film Last Action Hero. Well, okay, it wasn't the blockbuster everyone expected, but it was a lot of fun, and this is a fairly well-regarded score. This is Celluloid Dreams. I'm co-producer Larry Jacobetz, sitting in for Tim Sika this week, one of the rare occasions I get to be in the driver's seat. If you've missed any of our shows since May or did not check us out online, the year 2021 is our 25th anniversary year. And so this week we bring you selections from the vaults. Well, there's only one vault, but man, is it packed. Diane Keaton and Kevin Kline starred in the 2012 story of a woman who loves her dog more than her husband, and then the husband loses the dog. The film is Darling Companion, and with us is writer-director Lawrence Kasdan, whose credits include The Big Chill and Raiders of the Lost Ark. Then six young ballet dancers prepare for one of the world's most prestigious dance competitions in the documentary First Position. By phone, we'll be hearing from its director, Bess Cargman, journalist and former dancer. Then, moving into the second half, George Clooney stars as a man who has attained the lofty, if unenviable, position of career transfer counselor. In other words, he travels around the country firing people. The movie is up in the air, and we are joined by its writer-director, Jason Reitman, and co-star, Anna Kendrick. That from the year 2009. Plus, at the intermission break, as always, you get a 60-second Hollywood story. All right, dog people, let's get this show started.

0: We are now going to talk about Darling Companion, a comedy drama that stars Diane Keaton as a wife who loves her dog more than her husband, sort of. And Kevin Kline is the husband who loses the wife's dog on a vacation trip. That's kind of Darling Companion in a nutshell. And we are pleased to welcome the co-writer, director, producer of the film, Lawrence Kasdan, who is a four-time Academy Award nominee. He has directed 11 films, among them Body Heat, The Big Chill, Silverado, The Accidental Tourist, Grand Canyon, Wyatt Earp, Mumford, all of which he has written or co-written. He has also written or co-written four of the most successful films in motion picture history: Raiders of the Lost Ark, The Empire Strikes Back, Return of the Jedi, and The Bodyguard. And he joins us now on behalf of Darling Companion, which is his first non-studio independent production. Very exciting to talk to you, Mr. Kasdan. Thank you for being here.
1: I'm happy to be here. Thank you.
0: I mentioned this is your first non-studio independent production. Would you do another one?
1: Oh, in a second. In fact, I think that's probably where I'm going to be working from now on, because the studios don't seem that interested in making movies about comedies or dramas about regular people.
0: Yeah, movies about regular people, movies with substance, movies with nuance, right? I really, really like this film, and the dog, he's a metaphor for the various relationships in the story. Is that a fair assessment?
1: Well, I'd say that the loss of the dog catalyzes a search that certainly throws into relief, all these relationships, various kinds of relationships, and it makes them look at the various people, look at the kinds of companions, that they have, and how do you find someone who's going to be there for you and be a good partner through the years, and sometimes it goes across the species.
0: Yeah, I want to talk to you a little more about that, but first, I know the idea for the script came from your and your wife Meg's own experience with rescuing a dog and it getting lost during an outing in the Rockies. Could you talk a little bit about that?
1: Yeah, so 7 years ago, we rescued a dog from a shelter in Los Angeles, and he was already 7 years old. After we'd had him for about 2 years, we were in the Rockies with him, and we had to leave to go to a wedding, and we left him with a friend, and they were out hiking, and which he did all the time. That's what we did with him there, is walk these trails high in the mountains. But a mountain biker came by and scared him, and he took off. And we thought he'd show up immediately, or he'd go down to the little town, but he was had disappeared into thin air, and we came back to Colorado and searched for him and put up posters and all the things that you see in the movie when there are radio announcements, and he just did not show up. And after about 10 days, we were very discouraged, and it was terribly, surprisingly emotional. We had become very attached to this dog, and my wife told reluctantly, she told a friend of ours in L.A. that who had an attachment to the dog, too, that she was sorry to tell her, but we thought we had lost this dog. And this woman said, she took a moment, and she paused, and she said, no, you haven't. And Meg said, what do you mean? She said, he's all right. He's out there. He's okay. You've just got to keep looking. And Meg said, well, what do you mean? And she said, well, I've never told you this, but I find things. I have an affinity for living things, for animals. And I can tell you that Mac is okay out there, and you just have to keep looking. And that began a series of, advice and urging and optimism from this woman that really had a big impact on us. And we just kept at it. And after 3 weeks, we got our dog back.
0: Wow. You know, on a surface level, I think most, dog lovers are going to love this movie. But what was particularly, surprising about the story is how you use, the symbol of a pet as an entryway into a very rich and really funny film about relationships. Like you said, I liked how you used the dramatic conceit of the dog being lost as a way for the humans to connect and to reconnect. But also, the the exhilarating effect the newness of a relationship can have on a person, how after a time even the best of relationships can grow stale. You know, we see how an unexpected relationship or a romance in maybe somebody's middle years can give that person a new lease on life. That's wonderful stuff. When this happened to you, I mean, did you see it as a starting point for this terrific screenplay?
1: No, first of all, I love the way you saw the movie. That's exactly as we intended it, and I love that you got the humor, and it is about the variety of relationships that people can have. We didn't think at all about doing a story. All we were concerned about was getting our dog back, and for a couple of years after that, we did. But Meg used to tell the story, and she would tell about our feelings about losing the dog, and also this friend of ours, and how she had helped us, really, if not in actually pinpointing where the dog was, in keeping our hope up and making us stick to it. And after a while, Meg said, I think this could be the starting point for a story about the things that you, Jim, have just described. And we started to work it out, and it sort of started to come into focus when we thought, you know, that the central couple has been in a long marriage, and maybe they've, you know, gotten a little, taken each other for granted, and the marriage has become a little frayed. And during the search for this dog, they and everybody around them has to, you know, gets a chance to reevaluate their relationship.
0: Well, you know, there's another theme in this, too, that I really liked. I liked how you presented it, this notion of feeling and maybe faith versus reason, that I think is beautifully rendered. Neither one seems to be complete in and of themselves, but blended together, they can be a pretty potent combo. And the plot element that I'm referencing in the movie is that, you know, everyone is looking for this dog, which gets lost in the woods, and they're all unable to find him. They do everything they could think of. So the characters, I assume as a last resort, they employ the services of a so-called local gypsy. And it was really touching the way you presented that component with great affection for that human thing, you know, in all of us, where we really want to believe despite all seeming evidence to the contrary. It was beautiful.
1: Well, thank you. You know, Meg and I have a difference between us in terms of how open we are to the idea of these sort of extra sensory type gifts. And, you know, I think I'm a little more, it's easier for me to believe than it is for Meg. But I think, as you say, it's really a spectrum of belief. You don't have to completely believe one way or the other. What I do know is that we don't understand everything that's going on in the world. And we are not sensitive to all the signs that are around us, and we're not sensitive to all the forces, that the energy, you know, that's going on all the time. And I think even Meg would agree with that. And I do believe that some people have a kind of sensitivity to it that maybe gives them a leg up in certain kinds of perception.
0: We're talking to Lawrence Kasdan, co-writer and director of Darling Companion. I read where two dogs played Freeway, which was the name of the dog in the movie, and they were both rescued from shelters. Is that correct?
1: They're both rescued, as our dog was. In fact, most of the dogs in the movie are rescue dogs, and I admit to I have a little prejudice toward mutts and toward rescue dogs. Our dog is a mutt. I don't know if it's true, but I just think that those kind of animals have a certain kind of character that I find very appealing. They're gritty. They're sort of, someone said to me, oh, mutts are smarter, and I don't know if that's true, but they have a kind of, I don't know, something about them. And by chance, the dog that we cast in the movie was a rescue dog who had had a terrible background before he was rescued, just like our dog had had a rough childhood, I think, before we rescued him. And the understudy dog was also a rescue dog. So we were surrounded by rescue dogs, and at the end of the movie, the crew presented Meg and I with an album, and it was just pictures of them with their pets, and most of those animals had been rescued too.
0: Mr. Kasdan, I want to, before we run out of time here, I want to just ask you a couple sort of unrelated questions here, and we'll get back to Darling Companion, but since I've got you here, I have to take advantage of it. You've written so many successful screenplays, and What goes through your mind when somebody like, you know, George Lucas asks you to write the second Star Wars movie, The Empire Strikes Back, coming off the phenomenally successful and instantly iconic first film?
1: It was a funny thing. I was very excited. I had just gotten into the business when Steven Spielberg and George Lucas asked me to write Raiders of the Lost Ark, and I actually wrote that first. And when I had finished it, George was already, he was having problems with the script for The Empire Strikes Back, and he asked me immediately, would I come and work with him on that? So that became my second movie with George, even though it was produced before Raiders of the Lost Ark. And I can't tell you how exciting, you can imagine how exciting it was for me. I had been trying to become a screenwriter for 7 years before I sold my first screenplay, which was The Bodyguard. And this, all this stuff with George happened within a couple years, and within 3 years I was able to direct my first movie, Body Heat. So you can imagine how exciting that is for someone who's been trying for a long time to do.
0: Well, it may sound like I'm saying this to you because I'm talking to you, but it really, The Empire Strikes Back is, personal opinion, is the best of the Star Wars movies. I mean, it's the one you can keep going back to and finding all kinds of stuff in there.
1: I think it's a good movie, too.
0: Darling Companion again here. I know the answer to this, but I want you, if you could talk about it. How do you get such great actors like Diane Keaton and Kevin Kline and Richard Jenkins and Diane Wiest and Sam Shepard to act in a movie like this for scale?
1: Well, you really have to be lucky, and we had no money, and so we had nothing to rely upon except this screenplay. And frankly, we were astounded, but everybody we wanted to be in it said they would do it. And they all left the comfort of their homes and came out to Utah for 6 weeks and just entered it because of the spirit of the thing. I think they liked the screenplay, and they also liked the idea of working with each other. And in the case of Sam Shepard, who takes his dog everywhere he goes, he drove out from Kentucky to Utah. He stayed in a motel near the set so he could have his dog with him. And, you know, for no, you know, just absolute no money, and because he thought the part was really funny, and he wanted to play it, and he is really, really funny in the part.
0: Yeah, well, it, you know, you never know with movies when you're watching them, because sometimes you see what looks like really good chemistry, and then you hear that the actors hated each other or whatever. But in this movie in particular, it really, they really, really, really do seem like family, friends. They seem connected. They seem, you know, to like each other.
1: No illusion to that. It was one of the most joyful experiences I've had, and I have been very lucky. This is the 11th time I've directed a movie, and I've had very good experiences over the time. But there was something about how little money we had and how fast we had to shoot. There was a wonderful spirit of camaraderie in the set. It's not imaginary. It was for real.
0: Many satisfying things about the story, but the way in which it unfolds and the manner in which it resolves, I like how you employed certain, I guess, I don't want to have a better word, I guess tropes would be the right word, but ones which I think regular moviegoers would be familiar, but in really smart and literate ways. And I also think that the ASPCA and the Humane Society should do regular screenings of this movie.
1: What we do hope is that people who love animals, this is a movie for them. It really is about that, because it's a movie that believes the relationship and the companionship that an animal can give you, and of course our special interest is rescued animals, is a really great thing, that it enriches your life. So that is the one thing we're hoping, is that people come away with that feeling of that a rescued animal is a great companion.
0: Well, we've been in conversation with Lawrence Kasdan, a co-writer along with his wife Meg, and director of Darling Companion. Check it out. Mr. Kasdan, a pleasure. Many thanks for talking with us.
1: Thank you, Tim.
0: You're very welcome.
1: Bye-bye.
2: Darling Companion, come on and give me understanding, and let me be a champion.
0: Up next, director Nadine Labaki, regarding the coexistence between Christians and Muslims, poses the question, where do we go now?

0: The documentary First Position follows six young dancers as they prepare for the Youth America Grand Prix, one of the world's most prestigious dance competitions. The film is a fascinating look at the world of the ballet through the eyes and via the paths and diverse backgrounds of some of the most gifted young ballet stars of tomorrow. First Position is directed, produced, and edited by Bess Cargman, a journalist who's crafted timely, socially, and politically relevant stories for National Public Radio, The Washington Post, and several online publications. She has also danced as a child herself, always had a huge love for the ballet, which we're going to talk to her about. First Position is her first film, and she joins us now on the line from New York on behalf of it. Thank you, Bess, for being here.
1: Thrilled to be here.
0: We're thrilled to have you. You know, the most obviously striking thing about this film is that it's the world of the ballet, the discipline of the ballet, the rigors and all that from the perspective of children, essentially. And that it's interesting because whatever one knows or doesn't know about the ballet, because you took this approach, it just amplifies, you know, the stakes, the drama. It underscores the commitment and the cost and all that stuff. It just shines a light on the world of dance, the world of ballet, unlike any other film I've ever seen before. It was such a great idea for a movie.
1: Thank you. You saying that is my mission statement, in that I wanted this to be enjoyable and exciting and interesting and accessible to people who don't even particularly love ballet. I actually didn't make this film necessarily for lovers of dance, because I knew I had them on my side. It was for people who were getting dragged to the theater. That's who I made this film for. Because, you know, there are a lot of stereotypes about both dancers and ballet and ballet documentaries. The stereotype about ballet documentaries is they're all about ballerinas. They're all about pretty tutus and pink and tulle and tiaras. And I knew that the ballet world is so much more complex than that, and that if I could shape a film that showed that and was thrilling in a drama and the high stakes and also showed a lot of diversity and ranges of ages. For example, the youngest boy in the film, he's 10, and then there's a 17-year-old, beautiful Rebecca. So there's a huge range of ages, and I thought to myself, well, maybe the stereotype that, you know, all ballet dancers are white, all ballet dancers are rich, you know, all stage moms are psycho, all male ballet dancers are gay, all skinny ballerinas are anorexic, maybe that when the audience walked in there thinking what they, you know, already think, which we all know is, you know, that the dads won't be supportive, the girls have eating disorders, the boys, you know, are, I mean, I don't want to use a derogatory word, but, you know, insert any derogatory word there, that I could surprise the audience. That was my mission right there.
0: Well, yeah, I mean, that's how the film plays. And, you know, it's interesting, you mentioned the stereotypes, and I'm curious if you addressed any of them with any of these kids to determine how they dealt with them. And I ask this because they all seemed oblivious to them. I mean, maybe with the possible exception of the girl, Michaela, who the war orphan, who seemed to have more to overcome in terms of her skin color and body type. But did that issue ever come up? Because, I mean, these kids seemed so focused and so committed. They had to be aware that there were certain perceptions out there, like the things you just mentioned.
1: They're not oblivious to them. I think it's a few factors. One is when you're young, when you're 10, 11, 12, you might not necessarily have the ability to articulate what you see and feel in the world, but you know it's there. The other thing is that these young dancers, since the age of 4, have decided that they want to devote their lives to expressing themselves with their bodies, not their mouths. So sometimes you knew they felt things, you knew that they experienced things, but they didn't always have the language and the tools and the vocabulary to talk about it. So I decided maybe I would show it rather than showing, you know, rather than having a dancer talk about something in particular, you know, rather than have a dancer say, I'm really nervous. I didn't, everything's riding on this next dance. Otherwise, I won't make it to the final. Show it. Show their heart beating out of their chest. Listen to their heavy, you know, their heavy breathing and their anxiety, and see the joy that comes when they have this amazing performance, and see how they respond when they fall, when they bite it, you know. A lot of times I had to show rather than tell, because these young dancers didn't always have the words to express things that they were going through or that they felt. And so that was how I got around that challenge.
0: Well, you say it's interesting too. You said show, and of course, I mean, a film is visual, and that's what you did. You used the medium to that effect. So just wanted to point that out there. But you know, it never ceases to amaze me how people so young, you said 4 years old, they knew. I mean, how they can know so early what it is they want to do with their lives. That's mind blowing to me.
1: It's amazing to me too. I think that these are very unique individuals. But I do also think that there are a lot of professional athletes who could tell you the exact same thing. They could say, you know, I've wanted to be a football player since I was 4 years old. I ended up leaving ballet. I danced my entire childhood, and I left and I played a bunch of sports very, very seriously, including ice hockey. And if you ask any pro ice hockey player how long they wanted to be an ice hockey player, they will say, from my youngest memory, I've always wanted it. And it's the exact same in ballet. A lot of these ice hockey players, you know, you see them, they can barely walk. They're still in diapers, but the mom or dad puts the skates on them. It's no different in ballet. But what's really interesting is there's another stereotype about dance parents, which is that they live their dreams through their kids. And that the engine driving this young dancer doesn't come from within. It comes from the parents, the adults. And I show in this film that that's too simplistic. That's not the case. And the reason why it's not the case 99% of the time in ballet is because it's too difficult of a life for someone else in your life to want it more than you do. It's just too difficult. So you'll see, even though they're you know, tiger moms and stage parents and are very involved, with any of these parents, if they said to one of these children, you know what, I'm done. I'm not driving you to ballet anymore. Sorry. Every single one of these kids would say, that's fine. I will walk. I will walk. And I think that's fascinating. You know, these kids, they want something so badly. And it's really not the parent driving them. It's really, really interesting, I think.
0: We're talking to Bess Cargman, director of First Position, her documentary portrait about six young ballet dancers and their preparation for the ballet dance competition, the Youth America Grand Prix. We're talking all about, you know, physical toll and that kind of thing that ballet has on these kids. It's just, it was inspirational watching them. But you knew this world as a child. I'm curious if any of it had changed any when you went back to document it, or if you learned anything new.
1: Well, when I danced, since I was the kid and not the parent, I wasn't fully aware of the cost. I wasn't the one paying for the pointe shoes. Now that I'm the one who chronicles this world, I had no idea how expensive ballet can be. And I wouldn't have made this film if the competition I chronicled was about shiny medals only and cash prizes. I think the number one reason why I felt that this ballet competition was worth chronicling was because it's about scholarships primarily. And when you learn how expensive ballet is, you understand the importance for so many of these kids, especially in this economic climate, of a scholarship. And actually, ballet competitions are pretty controversial. I actually never even danced in one. It didn't, that type of thing never appealed to me. And the Youth America Grand Prix wasn't even around. But upon learning these costs, I mean, for example, this year, Miko, one of the young dancers in this film, who's from the Bay Area, she's needed 6 tutus. Each tutu costs $2,000, and this is for 1 year. And her pointues cost $90. Goes through a couple pairs a month, which is not even that many. Some dancers go through a pair a day, a pair every 4 days. I mean, it's a lot of money. And then you kind of understand, whoa, everything's expensive. And when some ballet boarding schools are $40,000 a year, you understand why scholarships are so important. And because not all ballet dancers are rich, you really understand. Home with Joanne from Colombia, and you really get it. You get it.
0: We have so much to talk about, but we're unfortunately out of time. We've been in conversation with Bess Cargman, writer, producer, and editor of First Position. It's a terrific documentary film about six young ballet dancers and their pursuit of their dream to become professional ballet dancers. It is a must-see, and it opens this Friday, May 11th, in the Bay Area. So check it out. Bess Cargman, many thanks for talking to us, and really good luck with this film.
1: I'm thrilled to be able to share it with the world.
2: 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And I'll bet you can also find them at your local library. Just saying. Time for a snack bar break. When we return, we'll be going up in the air with Jason Reitman and Anna Kendrick. And right now, let's all go out to that virtual lobby while listening to this week's Hollywood Story.
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4: Marilyn Monroe was disgusted when she read the script for the comedy Some Like It Hot in 1959. This is Stephen Chohet with Hollywood Stories. The 33-year-old Connecticut resident had left Hollywood partly because she had grown tired of stereotypical blonde roles. Now they wanted her to play someone too stupid to realize that Jack Lemmon and Tony Curtis were disguised as women. Even she had never been that dumb. Still, she needed the money. Her acting coach, Lee Strasberg, reminded her that she had never had been close to other women. She should play her character as someone who yearned for female companionship so much that she looked past her new friend's more masculine attributes.
5: I'm Sugar Cane.
4: 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Though she was resented by her co-workers for constantly being late and blowing her lines, audiences totally fell for Marilyn's sweet and sincere comic performance. For more great stories, go to HollywoodStories.com.
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more from the original score from 1993's Last Action Hero, composed and conducted by Michael Kamen on Columbia Records, a film that precedes this show's existence by a mere 3 years. Yes, it's our 25th anniversary year in 2021, and so we're bringing you all sorts of selections from our vast archive and trying to bring you interviews that have not been heard in a good many years. And there's a lot to come. I'm Larry Jacobetz. This is Celluloid Dreams. Right now, we're going to head up in the air, the place where planes fly, with two folks connected to that 2009 film. Writer-director Jason Reitman is up first, followed by actor Anna Kendrick.

0: In the comedy Up in the Air, Oscar winner George Clooney plays a kind of specialist. He fires people. Like in Michael Clayton, he cleans up situations which his bosses deem too messy, dealing with the likes of some employees who literally need to be escorted out of the building by police. As such, he travels a lot, and that distance would be enough to put him on the moon. That's the concept behind Jason Reitman's latest film, Up in the Air, his third feature-length film as director. His debut film was Thank You for Smoking, and for his sophomore effort, Juno, he was nominated for an Academy Award as Best Director of 2007. He's just way too young to be this good a director, but there you have it. And he joins us now on behalf of Up in the Air. Thank you.
1: I actually just look young for my age. I'm 72.
0: 72, yes. You know, it was interesting to see this movie because I didn't read the book, but it was interesting to me, and I'm assuming that companies do have what are called career transition counselors, huh?
1: Yeah, in fact, my wife was actually fired by one.
0: Was she fired, like, over the internet, like we see in the film?
1: Not over the internet. That piece of sickness is my own creation, but yeah, there was a guy who came from a third-party company who showed up at her office one day and let her go, and this guy she had never met before and had been hired specifically to do so.
0: That's just, you know, I guess the response would be, well, to somebody that is really good at this kind of work and does it, will be, well, somebody has to do it. But then I'm thinking, you know, if everybody refused to do it, somebody would come up with an alternate, maybe more humanist approach to do this, because it's...
1: I'm not sure what's worse, because the alternative seems to be that a person you've known for 15, 20 years brings you into their office, and then they pretend like they don't know you and act like a complete stranger, and they read from a legal document. So I'm actually not sure what's better, to have someone you've never met before fire you as if they know you, or have someone who you know well, probably has been in your home, has met your family, and treats you like a complete stranger.
0: Gee, it sounds like you're coming down on the side of these people. I don't know.
1: Hey, I made Thank You for Smoking.
0: Yeah, there you go. You did. Yeah. But, you know, it's funny because... and this is a testament, I'm going to setting you up here to talk about Clooney, but this is such a yet another testament to what a great actor this guy is, because he plays this guy who really, on some level, you just want to sock, and yet he is so genuinely likable and kind of suave and kind of cool. And I'm thinking, I was talking to a friend afterwards when we saw the movie, and I says, you know, but if somebody was going to do it to me, I wouldn't mind. It would be okay if Clooney did it to me, you know, because, you know.
1: Well, his character certainly feels as though there's a grace to what he does. And
0: grace.
1: There's a way he does it that makes it actually better. You see, he can actually somehow make you feel almost good about it, that this could be the first step in the right direction.
0: Yeah. One of the things I really liked about this film, too, is there were feel-good things about this movie, but there was there was a lot of astringency in it, too. I mean, you're laughing, but you're also going, eek. The firing people over the internet, is that actually happening these days? Do you know?
1: No, I think that may be of my own invention, but...
0: I think you've given people an idea here.
1: A dangerous idea.
0: A dangerous idea.
1: Well,
0: yeah.
1: Look...
0: No, really, I could totally see that this would probably be the next sort of logical step. You know, good or bad or whatever.
1: I think at the end of the day, it's a metaphor for... a lot of ways in which we live today, that we've become so reliant on texting and iChatting and Twittering and Facebooking that we rarely have face-to-face conversations. So even if people aren't getting fired online, it is rare that we actually look each other in the eye and talk to each other anymore. And, you know, part of what this movie is about is a breakdown in human connection.
0: Right. Maintaining connection in a world that's arguably overridden by speed and immediacy and, yeah, technology.
1: Well, we're
0: yeah.
1: given a false sense of connection. I think, you know, a person in college can say, hey, I have 5,000 people following me on Twitter.
0: Yeah,
1: I'm connected to people around the world.
0: And I've got 1,000 friends. It's like, well, what's that?
1: Yeah, exactly. You know? I'm connected to people around the world when, in fact, you're connected to nobody. I think that this movie, Up in the Air, is about being everywhere and nowhere at the same time. And that's what it's like to be in an airport. In an airport, you look around, you see these various destination boards, and it gives you a false sense that you're global, you're everywhere, where in fact, when you're in an airport, you're nowhere.
0: You totally nailed that, too, the whole notion of traveling and having to deal with security and being known and everything. The details of that was
1: Thank you.
0: Beautiful.
1: Well,
0: perfect.
1: I travel a lot, both when I'm shooting and obviously when I'm promoting a film, And I get taken in by that lifestyle. I think there is something exciting about always being moving, always being in flux, collecting miles, having that card in your pocket that shows, you know, what level of membership you have, the loyalty you have to your airline partner. And
0: very sexy.
1: Yeah, you know, it's sexy and filthy all at the same time.
0: Yeah, really. We're talking to Jason Reitman. He's the screenwriter and director of Up in the Air. Jason, was it your intention actually to make or to tell a story reflective of how we live now? I mean, this there was just so much contemporary resonance to this. I was going to say mostly in the job market loss and stuff, but the technology thing. But it was particularly resonant watching it now. I'm curious to see how it's going to play like 30 years from now, but
1: I hope that 30 years from now people can watch this and think of this movie as a film of 2009, not just that it came out this year, but it perhaps represents this year more than any other film that comes out. Partly because it deals with the economy and about a guy who fires people for a living. You know, obviously this is one of the worst recessions on record, and there's over a million people out of work right now.
0: Really?
1: But over a million people who just lost their jobs in the last year. But also because we are living in a very strange moment of non-connection, where we are disconnected to the people that we don't know and disconnected to people that we're intimately close with. And that is what this movie is about. It's about a guy who needs to know the value of being a member of community, know the responsibility of being connected to other people than yourself. And oddly, I think that speaks to 2009 more than anything else.
0: The title is great, too. It sort of implies a kind of like an uncertain, kind of indecisive limbo, but also kind of freedom.
1: Right.
0: You know, it's just a great title. And without, you know, playing our hand here, I also loved how this movie took sort of unexpected turns. It was very refreshing, especially seeing so many movies. You know, the ending was solid and believable and realistic and kind of bittersweet, but just really interesting.
1: Well, no matter how many movies you see, I promise I read more screenplays, and
0: I'll bet
1: they start to look more and more

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1: And, you know, the guy you're really ready to do away with. And I like making movies that surprise you. That, and I hope Up in the Air has more than a few moments where you really expect a character to do something, or you expect the movie to go one way and it goes another. I'm sure once you hear it's a movie about a guy who fires people for a living, you automatically start to come up with theories on what's going to happen. And part of my job as a storyteller is to surprise you every step of the way.
2: Yeah, so that explains, I guess, why you seem to attract really, really good material. You're real clear on what you're looking for.
1: You know, I'm just contrarian by nature. I've made movies about the head lobbyist for Big Tobacco, a pregnant teenage girl, now a man who fires people for a living and whose life philosophy is that he wants to live alone and with nothing. So, yeah, I mean, I look for different material. And frankly, I find that it makes it easier for me to find actors.
2: The actors respond. I mean, actors are so into the script, the story, whatever.
1: Yeah. It's great for actors, bad for agents.
2: Why is it bad for agents?
1: Agents want their actors doing the same thing over and over.
2: Of course.
1: You can always see an actor. You can always tell when an actor is very susceptible to their agent, and you see an actor who does the same movie
2: over and again,
1: whether it's, you know, romantic comedies or slasher films or whatever it is. And what excites me are actors who really want to take chances, even if that means they wind up in bad movies every once in a while. I like someone who's just going out there and going for it.
2: Well, what's neat about this with Clooney, and I think this I don't know, this to me it played like it was like a dream role for this guy. I mean, you know, I don't know what his response was when he read the script, but I can't picture anybody else playing this part quite like that. He's single. Did any of this resonate with him?
1: Sure. I mean, the first time he read the script, I think the first thing he said to me was, I can see how people are going to draw similarities between this character and my persona, and I'm ready to stare that straight in the eyes. It's funny because this movie plays with not only the George Clooney that, you know, we assume we know this kind of persona, but also all the characters he plays on screen.
2: Right.
1: You know, it's hard to think about the last woman that he kissed on screen. I mean, it was Jennifer Lopez in Out of Sight. His characters generally don't fall in love on screen. So outside of whatever you think of George in his real life, the guy that you read about in magazines, there's a certain nature to the characters he plays as well, and this movie acts as kind of an odd counterpoint to all of that.
2: The movie is Up in the Air. This is a funny and entertaining and well-written and wise and sharp and provocative piece of filmmaking. We've been in conversation with Jason Reitman, director of Up in the Air. It's, I guess, yeah, it's a holiday must-see. You are batting 1,000, sir, your best film yet. Many thanks.
1: Only one place to go from here.
2: Well, you never know. Well, thank you, Jason, for doing this.
1: Hey, thank you.
2: Up next, also from Up in the Air, Academy Award-nominated actress Anna Kendrick. Anna Kendrick is an American film and stage actress. She's a Tony Award and Golden Globe and Independent Film Spirit Award nominee. And she's known for her prominent film roles in the 2003 Camp and the 2007 film Rocket Science, as well as her supporting role as Jessica Stanley in the film series The Twilight Saga. She performed the lead role, her first lead, actually, in the thriller Elsewhere. She stars alongside George Clooney, Vera Farmiga, and Jason Bateman in Up in the Air, adapted for the screen and directed by Jason Reitman. It's based on Walter Kern's 2001 novel of the same name. I was going to say, or eponymous novel. That's probably how her character, Natalie Keener, would describe it, right? That's the adjective that she would use. Anyway, in Up in the Air, Anna Kendrick plays an ambitious and intelligent young woman who devises a system of firing employees through the use of computers, a corporate cost-saving measure. Anyway, she's marvelous in the film. She joins us now on the film's behalf. Thank you, Anna.
3: Hi, how are you?
2: Hi, fine, good. I want to say, I know what everybody's been saying about your performance in this movie, but I think what stood out for me the most in it is the way you delivered the dialogue. And it reminded me of something that Pauline Kael said about Barbra Streisand and Funny Girl, which was her film debut. She said that she delivers the lines as though they were inspired improvisation. But yeah, Cracker Jack,

0: performance. And I know you've probably talked about the film till you're blue in the face. So I wanted to ask you about some of the other things in your career. Camp in 2003, which was a terrific movie. You got to sing The Ladies Who Lunch.
1: Yeah, that was fun. Originally, that song was going to be 50%, originally performed by Dorothy Loudon. And then when they finally got around to making the movie, Todd Graff, the director, got the idea to use Ladies Who Lunch. And Stephen Sondheim, for whatever reason, Lord knows, you know, why, he was a huge supporter of the film from the beginning and basically gave his music away for us to use. So we got the rights to use Ladies Who Lunch, and I got to try to channel Elaine Stritch.
0: You did channel. I mean, yeah, you even had some of her phrasing down just like, just pat. But I'm curious, you were what, like 17 when you did that film?
1: 16 or 17. Okay. I had a birthday in there somewhere.
0: All right, at that age, how did you even know how to, not so much to sing the song, but interpret the song? How did you even know what that song was about?
1: I mean, you know, listen, in 10 years, I'll probably think that I still don't know what that song is about now. but, you know, I think it was just being such a huge fan of those Broadway legends, really. I was fortunate enough to do a performance at Carnegie Hall when I was 13, where actually both Dorothy Loudon and Elaine Stritch performed, and they're just magnificent. They're sort of otherworldly creatures. They're amazing. And so I was just trying to kind of channel the way that they made me feel.
0: That was the leading ladies.
1: Yeah.
0: That's
1: yeah,
0: the one that Julie Andrews hosted, right?
1: Yes, yes.
0: Right, and you sang from Showboat.
1: Life Upon the Wicked Stage.
0: Yeah, that was like sort of like borderline, not, I don't even know if it was body was the word, but... could you talk about the pleasures of singing Stephen Sondheim? I mean, he's just...
1: I mean, Stephen Sondheim is a genius. I can't... I mean, it's... I feel humbled even trying to talk about him. I think the amazing thing about Stephen Sondheim is it's almost as though you're... performance is written into the kind of the melody and the rhythms that he chooses, and it's almost as though he's giving you an inflection. It's not just a melody, it's a performance written into the song. He's
0: well,
1: a genius.
0: And the songs are so character based too. It's interesting that you said that your performance is in the
1: into
0: written
1: the
0: performance
1: melody.
0: Into the melody. That's I've never heard anybody describe it like that before. No, yeah. And you also played Frederica, didn't you?
1: In a little night music,
0: right? That was your what was your big song? And then Glamorous Life, was that your?
1: Yes, Glamorous Life.
0: Yeah. Well, yeah. People seeing you in Up in the Air for the first time don't realize that you're a really, really good singer. But you sing in this movie and Up in the Air. But is it hard to sing bad? That's you know how to do it.
1: It's a little tricky because you of course want to sound like you're giving it your all and you're really trying to sound great, and Natalie especially in that scene, I think she thinks that she's Mariah Carey, and you know, she just sounds awful. But you know, trying to make it look like you're really working and at the same time sounding really bad.
0: Just getting back to something you said about Camp, did you actually rub elbows with Sondheim? I know he was in the film, but I mean, did you get a chance to talk to him at all? Or
1: I mean, you know, we were all a little afraid of him, but he was really sweet, and he was actually involved in that particular production of A Little Night Music at New York City Opera, and I'd already worked with him very, very briefly on Camp, and he actually on the first day of rehearsals came up to me and said hello in front of everybody, and I just felt like the coolest girl on the planet.
0: Oh yeah,
1: I just felt like Sondheim just came up and said hi.
0: Glowing for the next month.
1: Yeah,
0: right? We're talking to Anna Kendrick, ensemble cast member from Up in the Air. I don't want to be presumptuous with this question, because I know a lot of times that people that the exponents of the arts that work in the arts professionally, they're usually so busy working that they don't always have a lot of time to sample everything else that's out there. But is it okay to presume that are you a lover of musical theater?
1: I am. I you know, I did this sort of terrible thing when I was probably sort of 13 and through high school, where I felt like there was a certain amount of pressure on me from everybody that I knew that loved musical theater. And I think if you're in the musical theater community, you you'll forgive me for saying that musical theater kids can be a little competitive and they can be a lot, and you know the type. And there was this kind of pressure on me to know more than everybody else. Everybody wanted to kind of, you know, be like, oh, have you heard the new this, this, and this musical? You know, just to kind of like one-up me because I'd, you know, been on
0: just
1: Broadway.
0: Like in camp, yeah.
1: And so I made this kind of, you know, which I wish that I hadn't. I made this kind of semi-conscious decision to not keep up with it so that I could just be like, you know, I don't, you know, I'm not trying to compete with anybody here. So, you know, I'm not as up on it as I wish that I were, but.
0: Is there like a musical theater heroine, like a role that you would aspire to play?
1: Oh, that's a good question. I wish I were sort of tall enough to be a Thoroughly Modern Millie type. you know, although that a musical from that year too was Urinetown, and
0: right.
1: Is it Little Sally?
0: Yeah,
1: I think that would be so much fun.
0: Yeah, I could totally see you like doing like Eliza Doolittle or something. No, really,
1: that's
0: I really,
1: sweet. Thank
0: no,
1: you.
0: I mean, that's, you know, Julie Andrews was like 20 when she played that role. I mean, you know, you got it there on the age. You've been in the business professionally for what, like? Almost, is it 15 years? Is that about right?
1: Well, I guess my first job was really when I was 12, so 12 years.
0: 12 years.
1: Yeah.
0: So, in your estimation, what are the pleasures and the perils of the business?
1: I mean, the pleasure is just the work. You know, that's sort of what I'm here for. I don't know. I guess I'm finding, especially more recently, the perils is just the thing that happened overnight was not the success. You know, people are so quick to call somebody an overnight success. And
0: right.
1: It's like, you know, I've been doing this for a long time.
0: For a long time.
1: But
0: yeah.
1: I did find the thing that happened overnight is that this huge, you know, a huge portion of the population started to view me as a piece of the scenery. You know, it's, sort of a piece of the, like, Hollywood scenery. And that means that in some ways, you know, you hear things about yourself that, you know, you would otherwise never hear. And that's been sort of a tricky adjustment and trying to figure how to reconcile, you know, the idea that these are things that people wouldn't say to your face, but, you know,
0: yeah.
1: You have to just kind of swallow that.
0: The rolling up in the air, this is one of those things I'm asking if it, if Jason Reitman just said this, or was it in fact written for you, with you in mind?
1: Yeah, I guess.
0: He's saying that anyway.
1: Yeah, he, you know, I didn't know that when I auditioned, but he told me that after I was cast. He saw me in a film I did called Rocket Science. And if you've seen Rocket Science, you'd definitely see certain character similarities. But yeah, that was pretty big news, actually. I remember like sitting across from him and at lunch and feeling like I was already, you know, I'd already just tricked him into casting me. So that news was pretty unbelievable, but I was trying to play it really cool. And
0: anyway, we've been in conversation with Anna Kendrick. She's just knocking them dead and up in the air. One of the several good reasons to see this film, along, of course, with George Clooney, Vera Farmiga, and the rest of the stellar cast, and the writing and direction of Jason Reitman. The film's been nominated for lots of awards, and already has won several, so you, when you see it, you'll understand why. Anna Kendrick, thank you so much for talking to us.
1: But songbirds are talking, and runners are walking,
2: 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Up in the Air is now available wherever you stream movies. All right, we're getting near the top of the hour. Stay right there, and I will be right back to wrap up this episode. 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

More Score, from a lot more than 7 years ago, 1993 to be exact, from the movie Last Action Hero, starring Arnold Schwarzenegger. Music, composed and conducted by the late Michael Kamen, takes us out of this week's Celluloid Dreams installment. All of the movies we talked about this week are available on some form of home video. Celluloid Dreams is co-produced by me, Larry Jacobetz. Our film critic is Peter Canavesi, and our regular, usual, almost all-the-time host is Tim Sika, and he will be back in this chair next week. Until then, if you want to hear this show again or share it with friends, the easiest, bestest way to find us is on Facebook. Just look for Celluloid Dreams, the movie show, and you'll keep up with all the latest happenings. As we transition from summer to fall, there are a lot of really good movies out there. So go out and see a few, won't you? Until next time, for Celluloid Dreams, I'm Larry Jacobetz. Good night.

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2: Today we revisit one of my favorite conversations with one of my inspirations as a musician in person, jazz pianist John Eaton, who passed away May 24th, just shy of his 92nd birthday. John Eaton grew up in Washington, D.C. and spent much of his professional life there, with long associations with Wolf Trapp, the Smithsonian, and his occasional forays into politics, playing concerts at the White House and once, memorably, at the Supreme Court. John was one of the last of a generation of pianists influenced deeply by the early jazz greats, Fats Waller and Art Tatum, as well as later pianists like Bill Evans. He was an educator and raconteur, making the following conversation one of my most enjoyable. I'm Judy Carmichael, and this is Jazz Inspired. John Eaton was an old friend from my early days in New York City. This chat gave me a wonderful opportunity to revisit that time and some of the events that shaped John's music and mine. Listening to your playing and immersing myself in your choices for this today brought back all these great memories of Hanratty's, our old spot where we met. Talk about Hanratty's and your memories of that, because it was great for me listening to all this.
3: Well, you and I were actually competing for the for the same gig, you know, when Dick Wellstead was off, and Hanratty's would bring in other players, and I heard about this. May I say, girl pianist who was in there.
2: It's true.
3: Drawing more business than any of the guys. Oh, yeah, that was true. That was true.
2: Aww.
3: Yeah. And fabulous stride pianist. And, that was, my God, that was 25, 27
2: years ago. It's a long time ago. Well, I debuted there in 82. I remember it specifically because that was my big New York debut.
3: Right.
2: And what I was thinking about is not only your great playing, but the fact that that place existed and that it was specifically known, at least my memory of it, that it was a place for two-handed piano players. That's what they called us. And that was unusual then, people that didn't need a bass player or any of that. That's what I was thinking about.
3: Well, at that time, in the early 80s, any place that featured solo jazz piano, and particularly solo jazz piano with a traditional bent, was unheard of. And it was really Dick Wellstead who got it all started, because Hanratty's had somehow acquired an upright piano, which they had in the bar in the front. Mm-hmm. And William F. Buckley was a friend of Dick Wellstead, and he alerted Dick that there was this employment opportunity, and Dick went down, and the job was his, and the thing evolved into a real piano room where they had the piano in the back, where a real grand, where you and I played.
2: That is where we first met, isn't it, John?
3: Well,
2: I mean, that's my memory of it. Or did we meet somewhere else?
3: No, we did. We didn't meet there. We actually met at the Cool Jazz Festival in Waterloo, New Jersey.
2: Oh, that's right.
3: That's right.
2: That's right.
3: And that was another, by today's standards, improbable presentation. There were Ralph Sutton, Dick Hyman, my God, Art Hodes. Who are these people anyway?
2: Well, it's fantastic.
3: And you and I were the young people.
2: We were the outliers on this. And I think about it now because one of the great things for me, and this is all coming back to me because, of course, I was looking at your choice, your choices to play and the things that have inspired you. And we love the same direction of music. And that when I came on the scene, everybody was surprised that I was this young girl playing stride. And now I meet young people who are playing it as part of their repertoire. They don't focus on it in a big way like I did, but they're still playing stride to where none of my contemporaries were when I first played at Hanratty's. I mean, everybody was older than I. And it's encouraging that people know this music now, I think, a little better than at least when I was starting, of my contemporaries.
3: Well, sweetie, you really were a pioneer, are a pioneer. I mean,
2: well, that's
3: so
2: nice. Thank you.
3: I mean, you don't look like a pioneer. Not otherwise, you wouldn't get any gigs. but you really, in the context of that time, there wasn't anybody playing what you played.
2: Well, thank you.
3: A woman.
2: Thank you.
3: A woman. Of course, we're not supposed to say girl anymore.
2: I was thinking about how much you educate because your performances are not specifically somebody saying this is a masterclass or something like that. But I always felt that every time you walk on stage, you talk about the music, you give a little bit of history for it and surrounding with that, and you've gotten known for presenting composer evenings. It'll be a Gershwin evening or Cole Porter evening or whatever. And I think of that now because I get this question a lot, and I want to ask you how you would explain to someone, let's say someone who's younger and just getting into this music, and they're in their 20s, and they've heard one thing of jazz and they liked it, and we want to entice them into this world of the great American songbook. And what do you say? We know why we love it, but what do you say to the uninitiated? What makes this music so special?
3: What you really have to do is play it. Mm-hmm. And rule number two is don't trash their music. I learned
2: right.
3: that the hard way. I mean, don't draw the comparison, any kind of odious comparison between new music and old music. Just let mm-hmm. them hear it. And you may have noticed, and I have begun to notice it too, is that there is a larger and larger young audience honing in on this music. And the reason is that as we have gone along with our respective careers, another generation has emerged. And they don't have they don't have the loyalty to the 60s and or the issues of the 60s. Mm. And so it's all right to like Gershwin. They're starting from scratch. But that wasn't true 30 years ago.
2: Right.
3: It just wasn't cool to admit that you liked Gershwin or Fats Waller, you know.
2: Mm-hmm.
3: And it's just the passage of time. And
2: Whatever
3: I do in terms of talking is something, very frankly, that I do naturally. And just as you do. I mean, giving lessons to somebody on how to do it would be difficult.
2: Yeah.
3: And playing is important. Let them hear the music. Because that's what really persuades.

0: I'm Judy Carmichael, and this is Jazz Inspired. I'm talking with vocalist, pianist, John Eaton. One of the tracks that I got was I Got Rhythm, and you with Jay Lenhart, your old friend,
1: right,
0: who's a new friend for me, relatively new, and you're talking about it. I think this was from Wolf Trap. I love this. And the two of you are talking about how I Got Rhythm and the changes are changes that many musicians have used for their own compositions. Talk about this track. Do you know the one I'm talking about?
1: Yes, I do know. In fact, I even remember recording it. it was part of our Gershwin thing, yeah.
0: And, oh, it's fantastic.
1: Yeah, and Jay does his own kind of obligato original song based on the changes of I Got Rhythm.
0: He's another one like you that's got that personality that can go up on stage and create an atmosphere that brings the people into the music, which I think is so important. I mean, there's natural talkers. You're a natural talker. I'm a natural talker. But I don't think you have to say a lot, but you do have to create an environment that invites the people into the music, which I think certainly jazz musicians have lost. And I think it's something that's necessary. It's entertainment, don't you?
1: Well, they don't communicate with the audience. And they almost make a fetish of it. of not communicating.
0: Yeah, turning, you mean you're not getting up there, John, and turning your back on the audience?
1: Yes, I tried that.
0: How'd that work out?
1: You have to establish a rapport with the audience. When all is said and done, you scrape away everything. It appears that I'm a teacher. And, you know, I've done after-dinner banquets for corporate groups and that kind of thing. And I'm always astonished when somebody comes up to me. And I had presumed that I was doing an entertainment. And they come up to me and they say, we learned so much from you tonight. And of course, that wasn't the purpose of the thing. It was supposed to be after dinner entertainment. So the teaching thing just sneaks in there, you know.
0: Well, and I think that's a great point, because I think that people want to learn. They feel great, because I have people tell me that too. I had somebody, just a couple weeks ago, some guy come up after a concert, and I don't know what possessed me, but I decided I would say something about what fours are and that I would be trading fours. And I explained it. I said, you know, when you talk to somebody and you have a great conversation and you find that you start talking over each other and you're extending each other's ideas before you even finish. And I went into this whole thing and said, that's what we're doing when we do fours. And I kind of expanded a little bit. And this guy came up and said, I've been listening to jazz for 30 years. And I've never really understood what you guys are doing when you do that thing back and forth. And it was lovely. Yeah. And I thought, wow, I think I'm going to do this more often in my concerts. But he was so delighted that he had a way into the music in a deeper way, but also that he'd learned something. And I think that it's a funny thing to say, but learning gets a bad rap. Like, oh, you're going to force me to learn something. But people want to learn things. I think that's great.
1: Yeah, they like to feel that they're on the inside of how it's done. I mean, that's really, and you're quite right. There's a prejudice against education. I don't know why, whether it's an American thing. Oh, by the way, it's been so long since I've traded fours with anybody that I want to tell you I just learned a hell of a lot from what you just said.
0: We're trading fours now, darling.
1: Yes.
0: Yeah. Oh, that's great. Yeah. We'll talk about Willie the Lion, because nobody has mentioned him in ages. I can't even remember the last time somebody mentioned him on this show, and I'm a big fan. And you brought me Echoes of Spring, which I adore. And he was a very unusual character to me, like two different pianists, when he was playing fast and bombastically, and then when he was doing gentle things like Echoes of Spring, it sounds so different. So talk about him and what you love about him.
1: Well, the Lion I guess I met the Lion when I was in college.
0: Mm.
1: And he came up with a band and he played at my fraternity. And I was just captivated not only by his playing. I mean, you had to hear him. You had to see him. And a lot of that, of course, was personality.
0: Mm-hmm.
1: But there was something so compelling about his playing that it rubbed off on you. And as you know, I mean, Duke Ellington, after his first visits to New York, came away similarly captivated. And it's been said by many more important people than me that Duke Ellington's style came out of Willie the Lion, in part.
0: Oh, interesting.
1: And then, in turn, Thelonious Monk's style came out of Ellington, so there's a line of descent there.

0: You brought Fats Waller's version of Carolina Shout, which I have to tell you is my favorite version. Because when I learned that tune, I listened to every recording imaginable and then put my own together. Now, why is Fats' version special to you? I love this, that that's the one you chose.
1: Well, it was one of the first, if not the first jazz piano recordings I ever heard. I think my parents bought me when I was 10 or 11 years old, a collection of jazz pianists records. And I remember that recording particularly knocked me out. Of course, you play the piece. I've tried to play the piece. but you really
0: play
1: it. It's
0: a tough piece.
1: You really play it. Well, he not only captures the spirit of what James P. wrote, but he puts his own spin on it. It's just irresistible.

0: That's Waller's version of the James P. Johnson composition, Carolina Shout. I'm Judy Carmichael, and this is Jazz Inspired on Radio Sausalito.
1: 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The festivities kick off with the annual parade starting at the intersection of 2nd Street and Main at 10 a.m., then winding along Bridgeway and Caledonia. After the parade, everyone is invited to gather for an afternoon picnic with food, drinks, and entertainment at Dumphy Park. Evening events will take place at Gabrielson Park from 6:30 to 9 p.m., and the fireworks begin around 9:15 over the water. 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That's the 4th of July Independence Day celebrations in Sausalito, with events all day, free and open to the public. 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
0: 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Today, we're revisiting one of my favorite conversations with one of my inspirations as a musician in person, pianist John Eaton, who passed away May 24th, just shy of his 92nd birthday. I asked John about the formal study he had as a child.
2: I was a hopeless student. Hopeless student.
0: I wasn't the only one. My teacher said I'd never amount to anything. Not really something you want your teacher to say to you.
2: Well, my first teacher gave up on me after a year. I was 6 years old, and she told my mom, he will end up playing in a nightclub.
0: That's a bad thing?
2: Yeah. Oh, absolutely. No, she was very loyal to me, actually. My last teacher when I was a teenager, 14 or 15, was Ruth Crawford Seeger, who was a very famous pioneering woman composer, classical composer. And her stepson was Pete Seeger, and she taught me for a year and gave up. And then my father threw in the towel and said, you know, this is silly, because I wouldn't practice. And that's the curse of people who can play extemporaneously, can play by ear. Mm-hmm. They really don't want to do the other thing. And
0: it's the same old story.
2: That's right. And I didn't study seriously until I was already embarked on a career, and I discovered Alexander Lipsky, was a famous classical teacher, and he worked with me. He worked with me for 25 years.
0: And when did you start with him?
2: When I was about 24.
0: No, so relatively late.
2: Yes.
0: But you were already gigging at that point.
2: Oh, yeah, very much so.
0: When did you say, how old were you when you got your first gig?
2: Well, I was legal. Let's put it that way.
0: I wasn't.
2: Yeah.
0: That's why I asked.
2: First professional gig, gosh, probably 19. No, I was still in college then.
0: Me too. I was 19. That's funny. Same thing.
2: Yeah.
0: Well. Yeah. So you were already doing it, but you'd been playing by ear for a while and learning the standards and
2: all
0: that.
2: Well, I was headed. I was headed for a career as a college English teacher. Mm-hmm. And that isn't really who I am or what I wanted to do. And so I started playing at night when I was in graduate school, actually. And then I kept fooling myself and said, well, this is just a sideline, you know. And then I went in the Army. And when I came out, I was determined to do what I've done ever since. And I've never regretted it.

0: My guest, John Eaton on Lady Be Good. I'm Judy Carmichael, and this is Jazz Inspired. I know that I was having one of my moments of how can I keep this going? I love the music, but how am I going to make a living? And I talked to Max Morath, of course. You know Max, don't you?
1: Well, I've met
0: him. The wonderful.
1: Yes.
0: Yeah. And I was talking to him, and he very casually said, we all think we're going to, every 5 years, we all have a moment we think we're going to quit, then we don't. He said, so just don't even think about it. And it was actually great advice because he was so casual about it. I remember if he'd gone, oh, yes, you're right. It's terrible. You're never going to make it. You can't pay your mortgage or something like that. But he just said, don't worry about it. And I just sort of went forward. Did you ever have moments, or were you the whole time knew this was what you kept on just thinking, I'm going to keep going?
1: Well, now that you brought it up.
0: tell Dr.
1: Yeah,
0: Carmichael.
1: I would say, there is that five-year reassessment.
0: Yes.
1: when you've lost a gig.
0: Right.
1: When your career isn't going anywhere. When you haven't had any reviews. At one point, I was tempted to go to the seminary and become an Episcopal priest.
0: And well, see, now that is a radical move.
1: Ooh, a friend of mine who was an ordained Episcopal priest said, you're out of your mind. You don't want to do that. He said, you were born to do what you do. And, all that Max Morath was saying— and all that you and I know is that the music business, the entertainment business, is an unforgiving business. It's one would say it's an awful way to make a living, but it's a wonderful thing to do with your life.
0: Exactly.
1: Yeah.
0: Exactly. What a beautiful way to put that, John.
1: And
0: I just
1: thought it up, too.
0: It's beautiful. Well, I like to say things like that because I think of musicians who listen to this show, and we are in this together, and I think we should feel like we're in it together. And I think a lot of times people don't think that way. And I had a lovely thing said to me by a singer. She sent me an email, Maud Hickson. She lives in Minneapolis. And she said she loves to read about me playing somewhere because I travel so much around the globe. And she said she always feels it's a little ping, like a submarine signal, that I'm out there and that she can go forward. And it was such a sweet thing. And I think that Max saying that, or you saying that, and us saying it here, there is a musician somewhere in the world every minute who's discouraged, who's thinking, I can't keep doing this. So they need to be reminded of why we originally started doing it. And I think get back to the joy of it, which can be kind of burned out of you with just, I think, the slog of trying to make a living at it. And I say that in a positive way, not a negative way, if that's making sense. So I love hearing you say that, because it is a wonderful way to lead, to have a life.
1: Well, the bottom line is that we love what we do. And many people who are making a living doing what they're doing hate what they're doing, or are indifferent to it, or do it only because it's a job. And we have not only a job, but a calling. And maybe it's built into the order of things that we have job insecurity constantly. Well,
0: I'm going to quote that, John.
1: Yes.
0: Job insecurity. That's great. That's great. Now listen, about things that we love. You chose a tune that is my very favorite, Skylark. Talk about this recording. I absolutely adore this tune.
1: Well, I had the privilege of working, accompanying Maxine Sullivan many, many times. And she sang this tune sublimely. It was effortless to accompany her. You just put your hands on the piano. And
0: now, why was it effortless? Be specific.
1: Tempo, phrasing. It was just so right.

0: Talk about your own singing. I love your singing. Now, why are you laughing?
1: Well, I'm laughing. My great friend Mark Russell, the political satirist, described my singing as a cross between Fred Astaire and Walter Mondale.
0: No! Oh, my word. What does that mean exactly?
1: It was for a laugh. But anyway.
0: Well, it got it from me.
1: Yes.
0: You know, everybody says, vocalists always say they love Fred Astaire, and composers always love Fred Astaire. He right. sang the tune with emotion, sang the melody, all of that. So talk about it. I love your singing.
1: Thank you, dear. And but it's not in the class with your singing.
0: I loved
1: your record.
0: Thank you.
1: Yeah. I mean, you really sang. I talk sing.
0: Thank you.
1: I talk sing. But I discovered that people want to hear the words, and whatever it is that I do, I was able to get away with. In fact, I even sang at the White House, and I even sang at the Supreme Court.
0: At the Supreme Court?
1: Yes.
0: Talk about that.
1: Well,
0: talk about being afraid of being judged.
1: They loved it. They loved it.
0: Well, talk about it. How did that come about?
1: It was the only 9-0 decision in decades.
0: I didn't know about this, the Supreme Court.
1: Well, I was one of the few popular artists or musicians who ever appeared there. They have two or three concerts a year. And generally, it's either chamber music or particularly opera singers, because as you know, several of the justices are real opera buffs.
0: Mm-hmm.
1: So I opened the show, and everybody else on the program was a well-known opera singer. So it was good programming to have me come first. But I sang one for my baby.
0: And, did you really?
1: Yeah.
0: And, that's perfect.
1: Yeah, and they loved it. Some of the people in the audience, the very select audience, Washington audience, were somewhat appalled that a saloon song was being sung at the Supreme Court.
2: It's 2:45. No one in the place except you and me. So set 'em up, Joe. There's a little story you ought to know.

0: This year, why not give your friends the gift of music? 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
1: Choice at that point. But anyway, that was the way I was able to get through.
2: Oh my gosh, this show is going in all kinds of directions.
1: Anyway, Ubi Blake was in the audience, and I played Memories of You, foolheartedly.
2: I love that tune.
1: And I finished it, and Ubi Blake shouted up, "Nice going, Johnny!" So,
2: that
1: was sweet. But the recording you're referring to there was made at the party afterwards.

0: Talk about Ralph Sutton, because he's another one of this group. Because when I know when I came back east, it was that was the group. It was you, it was Ralph, it was Dick. But talk about Ralph Sutton.
1: Ralph was my hero.
0: Aww.
1: And when I was in college, there were a whole bunch of us who were aspiring stride pianists. And Ralph was it. We wanted to know what he ate for breakfast, or in fact, if he ate breakfast at all, which is unlikely. But anyway, you know, what kind of T-shirts he wore. I mean, it was total identification. We collected all. A new Sutton recording was a great event.
0: Mm-hmm.
1: And I remember one evening going into Eddie Condon's, where he was the intermission pianist. And as he often did, he was very nice to college kids. He invited me to come up and sit next to him while he played. And you know, I was in Seventh Heaven. And
0: he
1: turned up the gas. He turned

0: up the gas. And Judy, it was incredible.
1: Oh, you know, how wonderful.
0: That feeling you get when you're hearing a truly great player. I was just stunned at how great he was. And there he was, just playing for me, because, of course, the people in the club weren't listening.
1: It's one of the great things, I think, about the kind of music that we do, as opposed to some of the contemporary music now, which, and this is not critical of it, like you say, in comparing it, but if you're going to a Taylor Swift concert or a Beyoncé concert, this is about the spectacle of it as well as the music they're putting forth. They're dancing, they're beautiful, they're all of that. And you talking about sitting next to Ralph Sutton and having this moment, it really is about just the communication of maybe even one person, but it's deep.
0: Well, the difference is that in the experience you're describing, you're taking, whether it's just you are the only one in the audience, or whether you're part of hundreds of other people who are into it too, you will take something away from it that will stay with you a long, long time, perhaps forever, you know. And the spectacle is all outside you, you know. And when it's over, it's over. You know, and that's very different than a true musical experience.
1: I always compare it to People Magazine and great literature. People Magazine gives you that quick burst of energy because you're looking at a bunch of beautiful people having fun. It's a little harder to pick up Nabokov, but if you do and you read it, it makes you think, it makes you smarter, and it stays with you. And I think that is the difference with music that's more sophisticated or complex and what we're talking about, that it continues to feed you in a deep way, and it's different every time you hear it. I mean, that's pretty remarkable.
0: You know, I'm so sorry, Judy, that you and I don't agree on anything. I mean...

0: I'm Judy Carmichael, and this is Jazz Inspired. I'm talking with vocalist, pianist, John Eaton. A major influence on John was the great saxophonist, Zoot Sims.
1: One of the great tenor saxophone players, and very relaxed, seemingly, very inventive, more than inventive, brilliantly creative, really. And if you're in the audience listening to Zoot, you know, you wouldn't suspect what was really going on with that rhythm. If you were behind him, you know, it was like trying to stay aboard a surfboard. You know, he twisted the time this way and that way. And if you lost, you know, if your attention drifted for a moment, you would turn the time around or you were lost.
0: Interesting.
1: And I just remember after the 2 weeks I played with Zoot that my playing seemed to jump forward many notches.

0: I'm reminded of something that Zora Mostel's wife once said to me. He used to come to hear me when he was in town, when I was playing at the Carriage House in Georgetown. And you think of Zora Mostel as being somebody who's so famous that he's somehow above the system. Mm. And Kate Mostel, his wife, said to my wife, Penny, and she and I were just married. And Kate said to Penny, listen, honey, the only time you got to worry is when they're out of work. And that happens to everyone. We assume it only happens to us, but it happens to the most famous actors and performers. But deep down, this is who we are. This is what we were meant to do. And somehow we were fortunate enough to have done it. And the other thing is, let's face it, we give people joy, pleasure. That's our role. And we get paid something for doing it. Or we get paid nothing, as the case may be. But no. Never regretted it deep down, ever.
1: That's lovely. And to think of it that way, I love how you put that. And John, this is such a great excuse to get to talk to you and reconnect and think about all these things. And I love you. I love your music and what you mean to the business and all the great things that you've done and all the people you've inspired.
0: I put that back to you, double, redouble.
1: Thank you.
0: As they say in bridge. you've done marvelously. You've done marvelously well, Judy. And whatever your career was in German,
1: you think I made the right move?
0: Yeah, you made the right move. And I'm just astonished and so proud of what you're doing and continue to do. And it's been lovely talking to you.
1: You too. Thank you. You've been listening to my conversation with pianist John Eaton, who passed away May 24th, just shy of his 92nd birthday. I hope you'll join me here next time when I talk with another creative person about how jazz has inspired their life and work. I'm Judy Carmichael, the host and producer of Jazz Inspired. My production engineer is Curtis Heidoff. 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Our opening music was Airmail Special, and the mid-break music is a smooth one from my CD, High on Fats and Other Stuff. The closing music is Old Fashioned Love from my CD Trio. I'm on piano with my Cashman on sax and Chris Flory on guitar. 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
3: Now it is time for Tide Tones PM, your afternoon tide report from Radio Sausalito. Your reporter is Greg Grunke. Today is Thursday, June 18, 2026. A high tide of 5.1 feet will occur at 4:09 p.m., followed by a low tide of 2.7 feet at 9:01 p.m. The next high tide will be 5.8 feet at 2:48 a.m. tomorrow, followed by a low tide of minus 0.8 feet at 9:36 a.m. All tide data is for the Golden Gate, so compensate accordingly. Today's sunrise was at 5:48. Sunset will be at 8:35, with darkness by 9:45. A nautical note. Tomorrow, the Sausalito Community Boating Center is offering a one-day traditional wooden boat sailing class on a 17-foot Swampscott dory. And there you have it, today's tide report for San Francisco Bay, brought to you by the Call of the Sea, wishing you a good day.

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Saturday night, with my suit buttoned tight and my suede on, I am getting my kicks, digging arty French flicks with my shades on. 'Cause I'm too much, I'm a gas, I am anything but middle class.

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Just ask me if you're in doubt, 'cause I'm hip. Oh, I'm hip. Now I'm deep into Zen meditation and

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1: 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Here's a public service announcement from the city of Sausalito. Don't forget, Sausalito's weekly Farmers Market happens every Sunday from 9 a.m. to 2 p.m. Come down to the Dunphy Park parking lot downtown for fresh produce, artisanal products, and delicious treats, and then stay to enjoy your goodies and some amazing views of the bay. This seasonal market embraces and reflects Sausalito's commitment to sustainability and supporting local businesses. For more information, contact the Park and Rec Department by calling 415-289-4152. Grab your reusable bags and head down to the Sausalito Weekly Farmers Market every Sunday from 9 a.m. to 2 p.m. in the Dunphy Park parking lot. Full details are on the city website, sausalito.gov.
2: Now it is time for Tide Tones PM, your afternoon tide report from Radio Sausalito. Your reporter is Greg Grunke. Today is Thursday, June 18, 2026. A high tide of 5.1 feet will occur at 4:09 p.m., followed by a low tide of 2.7 feet at 9:01 p.m. The next high tide will be 5.8 feet at 2:48 a.m. tomorrow, followed by a low tide of minus 0.8 feet at 9:36 a.m. All tide data is for the Golden Gate, so compensate accordingly. Today's sunrise was at 5:48, sunset will be at 8:35, with darkness by 9:45. A nautical note, tomorrow the Sausalito Community Boating Center is offering a one-day traditional wooden boat sailing class on a 17-foot Swampscott dory. And there you have it, today's tide report for San Francisco Bay, brought to you by the Call of the Sea, wishing you a good day.
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3: Now it is time for Tide Tones PM, your afternoon tide report from Radio Sausalito. Your reporter is Greg Grunke. Today is Thursday, June 18, 2026. A high tide of 5.1 feet will occur at 4:09 p.m., followed by a low tide of 2.7 feet at 9:01 p.m. The next high tide will be 5.8 feet at 2:48 a.m. tomorrow, followed by a low tide of minus 0.8 feet at 9:36 a.m. All tide data is for the Golden Gate, so compensate accordingly. Today's sunrise was at 5:48, sunset will be at 8:35, with darkness by 9:45. A nautical note, tomorrow the Sausalito Community Boating Center is offering a one-day traditional wooden boat sailing class on a 17-foot Swampscott dory. And there you have it, today's tide report for San Francisco Bay, brought to you by the Call of the Sea, wishing you a good day.

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When I recall the love I bound on, I could kiss the ground on Green Dolphin. Green Dolphin. Street and supply the setting, the setting, the night's beyond forgetting, do in my heart, super bung, the web, survive the ground.

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1: Miles Davis is justly celebrated for his harmonic sense, his tone, his style, and his ever-changing musical career. But we rarely hear about Miles the composer. And this week on Jazz Connections, you'll hear jazz artists covering Miles' tunes. Miles certainly was not a prolific composer, and he wrote even less in his later years. Yet many of his tunes have stood the test of time to become jazz standards. 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
3: Good morning. This is Greg Grunke bringing you your morning Tide Tones report on Radio Sausalito. Today is Friday, June 19, 2026. A high tide of 5.8 feet will occur at 2:48 a.m., followed by a low tide of minus 0.8 feet at 9:36 a.m. The next high tide will be 5.3 feet at 4:55 p.m., followed by a low tide of 2.4 feet at 10:15 p.m. This tide data is for the Golden Gate, so compensate accordingly. Today's sunrise was at 5:48, sunset at 8:35, with darkness by 9:46. A nautical note. Today, the Sausalito Community Boating Center is offering a one-day traditional wooden boat sailing class on a 17-foot Swampscott dory. And there you have it, today's tide report for San Francisco Bay, brought to you by the Call of the Sea, wishing you a good day.

My name is Kirk Lightsey. I'm proud that you're listening to Radio Sausalito. Enjoy.

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You like potato and I like potato. 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

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For we know we need each other so we better call the calling off. 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

Hi, I'm Maurice Brown, and this is the title track of my new CD, Hip to Bop. 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
1: So I'm calling today with a word that I learned about 10 years ago from my friend in Pennsylvania. 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
3: 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Grab your reusable bags and head down to the Sausalito Weekly Farmers Market every Sunday from 9 a.m. to 2 p.m. in the Dunphy Park parking lot. Full details are on the city website, sausalito.gov.
4: Good morning. This is Greg Grunke bringing you your morning Tide Tones report on Radio Sausalito. Today is Friday, June 19, 2026. A high tide of 5.8 feet will occur at 2:48 a.m., followed by a low tide of minus 0.8 feet at 9:36 a.m. The next high tide will be 5.3 feet at 4:55 p.m., followed by a low tide of 2.4 feet at 10:15 p.m. This tide data is for the Golden Gate, so compensate accordingly. Today's sunrise was at 5:48, sunset at 8:35, with darkness by 9:46. A nautical note, today the Sausalito Community Boating Center is offering a one-day traditional wooden boat sailing class on a 17-foot Swampscott dory. And there you have it, today's tide report for San Francisco Bay, brought to you by the Call of the Sea, wishing you a good day.
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1: 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Here's a public service announcement from the Mill Valley Arts Commission. Grab a lawn chair, blankets, some snacks, and settle in for a fun and relaxed night of live comedy. With a mix of established names and rising stars, Comedy in the Plaza offers a lively, community-centered night of entertainment in the heart of Mill Valley. 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
2: 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This is Greg Grunke bringing you your morning Tide Tones report on Radio Sausalito. Today is Friday, June 19, 2026. A high tide of 5.8 feet will occur at 2:48 a.m., followed by a low tide of minus 0.8 feet at 9:36 a.m. The next high tide will be 5.3 feet at 4:55 p.m., followed by a low tide of 2.4 feet at 10:15 p.m. This tide data is for the Golden Gate, so compensate accordingly. Today's sunrise was at 5:48, sunset at 8:35, with darkness by 9:46. A nautical note: today, the Sausalito Community Boating Center is offering a one-day traditional wooden boat sailing class on a 17-foot Swampscott dory. And there you have it, today's tide report for San Francisco Bay, brought to you by the Call of the Sea, wishing you a good day.

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You just have to touch my cap. 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It's sweet when you stir it up.

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1: Miles Davis is justly celebrated for his harmonic sense, his tone, his style, and his ever-changing musical career. But we rarely hear about Miles the composer. And this week on Jazz Connections, you'll hear jazz artists covering Miles' tunes. Miles certainly was not a prolific composer, and he wrote even less in his later years. Yet many of his tunes have stood the test of time to become jazz standards. 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

Hi, I'm Maurice Brown, and this is the title track of my new CD, Hip to Bop. 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
3: 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This is Greg Grunke bringing you your morning Tide Tones report on Radio Sausalito. Today is Friday, June 19, 2026. A high tide of 5.8 feet will occur at 2:48 a.m., followed by a low tide of minus 0.8 feet at 9:36 a.m. The next high tide will be 5.3 feet at 4:55 p.m., followed by a low tide of 2.4 feet at 10:15 p.m. This tide data is for the Golden Gate, so compensate accordingly. Today's sunrise was at 5:48, sunset at 8:35, with darkness by 9:46. A nautical note: today, the Sausalito Community Boating Center is offering a one-day traditional wooden boat sailing class on a 17-foot Swampscott dory. And there you have it, today's tide report for San Francisco Bay, brought to you by the Call of the Sea, wishing you a good day.
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1: 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Here's a public service announcement from the Mill Valley Arts Commission. Grab a lawn chair, blankets, some snacks, and settle in for a fun and relaxed night of live comedy. With a mix of established names and rising stars, Comedy in the Plaza offers a lively, community-centered night of entertainment in the heart of Mill Valley. 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
2: Good morning. This is Greg Grunke bringing you your morning Tide Tones report on Radio Sausalito. Today is Friday, June 19, 2026. A high tide of 5.8 feet will occur at 2:48 a.m., followed by a low tide of minus 0.8 feet at 9:36 a.m. The next high tide will be 5.3 feet at 4:55 p.m., followed by a low tide of 2.4 feet at 10:15 p.m. This tide data is for the Golden Gate, so compensate accordingly. Today's sunrise was at 5:48, sunset at 8:35, with darkness by 9:46. A nautical note: today, the Sausalito Community Boating Center is offering a one-day traditional wooden boat sailing class on a 17-foot Swampscott dory. And there you have it, today's tide report for San Francisco Bay, brought to you by the Call of the Sea, wishing you a good day.

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1: So I'm calling today with a word that I learned about 10 years ago from my friend in Pennsylvania. 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
2: 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Come and enjoy the 4th of July in Sausalito. The festivities kick off with the annual parade starting at the intersection of 2nd Street and Main at 10 a.m., then winding along Bridgeway and Caledonia. After the parade, everyone is invited to gather for an afternoon picnic with food, drinks, and entertainment at Dumphy Park. Evening events will take place at Gabrielson Park from 6:30 to 9 p.m., and the fireworks begin around 9:15 over the water. If you are interested in being part of the parade or to book a table for the fireworks viewing, surf on over to sausalito.gov. That's the 4th of July Independence Day celebrations in Sausalito, with events all day, free and open to the public. For more information, check out all the details online at sausalito.gov.
3: 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This is Greg Grunke bringing you your morning Tide Tones report on Radio Sausalito. Today is Friday, June 19, 2026. A high tide of 5.8 feet will occur at 2:48 a.m., followed by a low tide of minus 0.8 feet at 9:36 a.m. The next high tide will be 5.3 feet at 4:55 p.m., followed by a low tide of 2.4 feet at 10:15 p.m. This tide data is for the Golden Gate, so compensate accordingly. Today's sunrise was at 5:48, sunset at 8:35, with darkness by 9:46. A nautical note, today the Sausalito Community Boating Center is offering a one-day traditional wooden boat sailing class on a 17-foot Swampscott dory. And there you have it, today's tide report for San Francisco Bay, brought to you by the Call of the Sea, wishing you a good day.

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1: So I'm calling today with a word that I learned about 10 years ago from my friend in Pennsylvania. The word is called ajna. Like if you've eaten too much, you're sluggish. Your digestion is full. You've got the ajna. It's kind of akin to the meat sweats.
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3: 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This seasonal market embraces and reflects Sausalito's commitment to sustainability and supporting local businesses. 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Grab your reusable bags and head down to the Sausalito Weekly Farmers Market every Sunday from 9 a.m. to 2 p.m. in the Dunphy Park parking lot. Full details are on the city website, sausalito.gov.
4: Good morning. This is Greg Grunke bringing you your morning Tide Tones report on Radio Sausalito. Today is Friday, June 19, 2026. A high tide of 5.8 feet will occur at 2:48 a.m., followed by a low tide of minus 0.8 feet at 9:36 a.m. The next high tide will be 5.3 feet at 4:55 p.m., followed by a low tide of 2.4 feet at 10:15 p.m. This tide data is for the Golden Gate, so compensate accordingly. Today's sunrise was at 5:48, sunset at 8:35, with darkness by 9:46. A nautical note. Today, the Sausalito Community Boating Center is offering a one-day traditional wooden boat sailing class on a 17-foot Swampscott dory. And there you have it, today's tide report for San Francisco Bay, brought to you by the Call of the Sea, wishing you a good day.
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1: It's been a little while since we've mentioned it on the air, but you can always get in touch with us when you'd like to make a request or maybe find out what that song was that just played. 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
3: Good morning. This is Greg Grunke bringing you your morning Tide Tones report on Radio Sausalito. Today is Friday, June 19, 2026. A high tide of 5.8 feet will occur at 2:48 a.m., followed by a low tide of -0.8 feet at 9:36 a.m. The next high tide will be 5.3 feet at 4:55 p.m., followed by a low tide of 2.4 feet at 10:15 p.m. This tide data is for the Golden Gate, so compensate accordingly. Today's sunrise was at 5:48, sunset at 8:35, with darkness by 9:46. A nautical note. Today, the Sausalito Community Boating Center is offering a one-day traditional wooden boat sailing class on a 17-foot Swampscott dory. And there you have it, today's tide report for San Francisco Bay, brought to you by the Call of the Sea, wishing you a good day.

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1: 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Here's a public service announcement from the Mill Valley Arts Commission. 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With a mix of established names and rising stars, Comedy in the Plaza

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2: 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That's the Jazz and Blues by the Bay free concert series happening each Friday evening beginning June 5th from 6:30 to 8 p.m. at Gabrielson Park through September 25th. 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
3: 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This is Greg Grunke bringing you your morning Tide Tones report on Radio Sausalito. Today is Friday, June 19, 2026. A high tide of 5.8 feet will occur at 2:48 a.m., followed by a low tide of -0.8 feet at 9:36 a.m. The next high tide will be 5.3 feet at 4:55 p.m., followed by a low tide of 2.4 feet at 10:15 p.m. This tide data is for the Golden Gate, so compensate accordingly. Today's sunrise was at 5:48, sunset at 8:35, with darkness by 9:46. A nautical note. Today, the Sausalito Community Boating Center is offering a one-day traditional wooden boat sailing class on a 17-foot Swampscott dory. And there you have it. Today's tide report for San Francisco Bay, brought to you by the Call of the Sea, wishing you a good day.
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2: 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That's the Jazz and Blues by the Bay free concert series happening each Friday evening beginning June 5th from 6:30 to 8 p.m. at Gabrielson Park through September 25th. 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
3: 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This is Greg Grunke bringing you your morning Tide Tones report on Radio Sausalito. Today is Friday, June 19, 2026. A high tide of 5.8 feet will occur at 2:48 a.m., followed by a low tide of -0.8 feet at 9:36 a.m. The next high tide will be 5.3 feet at 4:55 p.m., followed by a low tide of 2.4 feet at 10:15 p.m. This tide data is for the Golden Gate, so compensate accordingly. Today's sunrise was at 5:48, sunset at 8:35, with darkness by 9:46. A nautical note. Today, the Sausalito Community Boating Center is offering a one-day traditional wooden boat sailing class on a 17-foot Swampscott dory. And there you have it, today's tide report for San Francisco Bay, brought to you by the Call of the Sea, wishing you a good day.

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1: 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Here's a public service announcement from the Mill Valley Arts Commission. Grab a lawn chair, blankets, some snacks, and settle in for a fun and relaxed night of live comedy. 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
6: 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This is Greg Grunke bringing you your morning Tide Tones report on Radio Sausalito. Today is Friday, June 19, 2026. A high tide of 5.8 feet will occur at 2:48 a.m., followed by a low tide of minus 0.8 feet at 9:36 a.m. The next high tide will be 5.3 feet at 4:55 p.m., followed by a low tide of 2.4 feet at 10:15 p.m. This tide data is for the Golden Gate, so compensate accordingly. Today's sunrise was at 5:48, sunset at 8:35, with darkness by 9:46. A nautical note. Today, the Sausalito Community Boating Center is offering a one-day traditional wooden boat sailing class on a 17-foot Swampscott dory. And there you have it, today's tide report for San Francisco Bay, brought to you by the Call of the Sea, wishing you a good day.

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3: 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This is Greg Grunke bringing you your morning Tide Tones report on Radio Sausalito. Today is Friday, June 19, 2026. A high tide of 5.8 feet will occur at 2:48 a.m., followed by a low tide of -0.8 feet at 9:36 a.m. The next high tide will be 5.3 feet at 4:55 p.m., followed by a low tide of 2.4 feet at 10:15 p.m. This tide data is for the Golden Gate, so compensate accordingly. Today's sunrise was at 5:48, sunset at 8:35, with darkness by 9:46. A nautical note. Today, the Sausalito Community Boating Center is offering a one-day traditional wooden boat sailing class on a 17-foot Swampscott dory. And there you have it, today's tide report for San Francisco Bay, brought to you by the Call of the Sea, wishing you a good day.

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1: So I'm calling today with a word that I learned about 10 years ago from my friend in Pennsylvania. 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
4: Good morning. This is Greg Grunke bringing you your morning Tide Tones report on Radio Sausalito. Today is Friday, June 19, 2026. A high tide of 5.8 feet will occur at 2:48 a.m., followed by a low tide of minus 0.8 feet at 9:36 a.m. The next high tide will be 5.3 feet at 4:55 p.m., followed by a low tide of 2.4 feet at 10:15 p.m. This tide data is for the Golden Gate, so compensate accordingly. Today's sunrise was at 5:48, sunset at 8:35, with darkness by 9:46. A nautical note. Today, the Sausalito Community Boating Center is offering a one-day traditional wooden boat sailing class on a 17-foot Swampscott dory. And there you have it, today's tide report for San Francisco Bay, brought to you by the Call of the Sea, wishing you a good day.

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2: Hi, this is Leslie Katz with Bay City Beat, a roundup of arts and cultural events in the North Bay, presented by Local News Matters and Bay City News. It's Friday, June 19th. This week, I've got info on free concerts in Sausalito and San Anselmo, classic cars and a Juneteenth celebration in Tiburon, and Pride observations and Shakespeare Under the Stars in San Rafael. Here we go. Jazz and Blues by the Bay 2026 in Sausalito continues. The series of free outdoor concerts runs most Friday evenings through September in Gabrielson Park, on the waterfront in downtown Sausalito. This week, it's local favorite Ron Rawson and Music for the Soul, playing funk, R&B, soul, and Motown tunes. The show starts at 6:30 tonight on the waterfront in Sausalito. Throughout June, the San Rafael Business District is celebrating Pride with special programming, including the third annual Pride Art Walk Puzzle. Here's how it works. Visitors may download or pick up a map featuring downtown storefronts with displays that have hidden clues relating to gay rights icon Harvey Milk. Participants who find all the clues will have the chance to win prizes, including tickets for movies at the California Film Institute. Participants may play through June 30th. Maps can be picked up or dropped off at Humble at 1014 Court Street or downloaded at downtownsanrafael.org. Have fun! Marin Shakespeare Company opens its summer production of As You Like It this weekend. It's a Pride-themed show adapted and directed by Bay Area theater stalwart Evren Ajkin, whose version is less a traditional pastoral fantasy and more a colorful communal Bay Area gathering place where weirdos and outsiders can breathe. The music-filled reimagining opens tonight with the preview performance at 7:30 p.m. It continues Thursdays through Sundays through July 19th under the stars in Forest Meadows Amphitheater in San Rafael. San Anselmo's 2026 Live on the Avenue free summer concerts in Creek Park and Town Hall Plaza kick off this weekend. The event, continuing Fridays and Saturdays through September 12th, is a celebration of community in which downtown transforms into an open-air gathering space where great music fills the streets beneath the redwoods. This year's opening night is actually Saturday, when the Traveling Wilburys Review plays music by George Harrison, Tom Petty, Bob Dylan, Roy Orbison, and Jeff Lynne in the Creek Park Amphitheater. Meanwhile, the guitar forward JoJo Diamond plays at Town Hall Plaza on Saturday. All the shows run from 6 to 8:30 p.m. There are more next week. The Tiburon Classic and Exotic Car Show is celebrating its 26th anniversary. The event showcases classic autos manufactured before 1980. This year, Cadillacs are featured. The luxury brand was founded in 1902, and it made its first public appearance at the 1903 New York Auto Show. The fun runs from 11 a.m. to 4 p.m. at Shoreline Park on the waterfront in Tiburon. There'll be food and drink available for purchase at the Free Festival, or bring a picnic and relax on a lawn, in addition to checking out the classic cars. Live jazz, hip-hop, poetry readings, and guest speakers are on the lineup of Tiburon's Juneteenth Festival happening on Sunday. The town of Tiburon's Diversity Inclusion Task Force and community partners host the celebration commemorating the emancipation of enslaved African Americans and celebrating Black history, resilience, freedom, and culture. There also will be a Buffalo Soldiers historical presence, local vendors, and family-friendly activities. The free event runs from 3 to 7 p.m. Sunday, on Main Street in Tiburon. Sunday's also Father's Day, so happy Father's Day to all the dads out there. That's all for this week. Thanks so much for listening, and see you next time.

like you want some seafood. 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I like my tasty butterfish, Joe. 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

0: So I'm calling today with a word that I learned about 10 years ago from my friend in Pennsylvania. The word is called ajna. Like if you've eaten too much, you're sluggish. Your digestion is full. You've got the ajna. It's kind of akin to the meat sweats.
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2: 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With a mix of established names and rising stars, Comedy in the Plaza offers a lively, community-centered night of entertainment in the heart of Mill Valley. This year's lineup features five comedians from across the country: Bo Johnson, Patrick McDermott, Caleb Elliott, Wendy Liebman, and MC Pedro Gonzalez. The evening is free to attend. 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
3: Good morning. This is Greg Grunke bringing you your morning Tide Tones report on Radio Sausalito. Today is Friday, June 19, 2026. A high tide of 5.8 feet will occur at 2:48 a.m., followed by a low tide of minus 0.8 feet at 9:36 a.m. The next high tide will be 5.3 feet at 4:55 p.m., followed by a low tide of 2.4 feet at 10:15 p.m. This tide data is for the Golden Gate, so compensate accordingly. Today's sunrise was at 5:48, sunset at 8:35, with darkness by 9:46. A nautical note: today, the Sausalito Community Boating Center is offering a one-day traditional wooden boat sailing class on a 17-foot Swampscott dory. And there you have it, today's tide report for San Francisco Bay, brought to you by the Call of the Sea, wishing you a good day.

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What can I do? 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He'll never know. All my life is just despair. But I don't care when he takes me in his arms. The world is bright, all right. What's the difference if I say I'll go away when I know I'll come back on my knees?

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1: Miles Davis is justly celebrated for his harmonic sense, his tone, his style, and his ever-changing musical career. But we rarely hear about Miles the composer. And this week on Jazz Connections, you'll hear jazz artists covering Miles' tunes. Miles certainly was not a prolific composer, and he wrote even less in his later years. Yet many of his tunes have stood the test of time to become jazz standards. 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
2: 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That's the Jazz and Blues by the Bay free concert series happening each Friday evening beginning June 5th from 6:30 to 8 p.m. at Gabrielson Park through September 25th. 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
3: Good morning. 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Today is Friday, June 19, 2026. A high tide of 5.8 feet will occur at 2:48 a.m., followed by a low tide of -0.8 feet at 9:36 a.m. The next high tide will be 5.3 feet at 4:55 p.m., followed by a low tide of 2.4 feet at 10:15 p.m. This tide data is for the Golden Gate, so compensate accordingly. Today's sunrise was at

Hi, I'm Maurice Brown, and this is the title track of my new CD, Hip to Bop. 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
3: 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This is Greg Grunke bringing you your morning Tide Tones report on Radio Sausalito. Today is Friday, June 19, 2026. A high tide of 5.8 feet will occur at 2:48 a.m., followed by a low tide of minus 0.8 feet at 9:36 a.m. The next high tide will be 5.3 feet at 4:55 p.m., followed by a low tide of 2.4 feet at 10:15 p.m. This tide data is for the Golden Gate, so compensate accordingly. Today's sunrise was at 5:48, sunset at 8:35, with darkness by 9:46. A nautical note. Today, the Sausalito Community Boating Center is offering a one-day traditional wooden boat sailing class on a 17-foot Swampscott dory. And there you have it, today's tide report for San Francisco Bay, brought to you by the Call of the Sea, wishing you a good day.

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1: 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Like if you've eaten too much, you're sluggish. 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You've got the ajna. 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
3: Good morning. This is Greg Grunke bringing you your morning Tide Tones report on Radio Sausalito. Today is Friday, June 19, 2026. A high tide of 5.8 feet will occur at 2:48 a.m., followed by a low tide of minus 0.8 feet at 9:36 a.m. The next high tide will be 5.3 feet at 4:55 p.m., followed by a low tide of 2.4 feet at 10:15 p.m. This tide data is for the Golden Gate, so compensate accordingly. Today's sunrise was at 5:48, sunset at 8:35, with darkness by 9:46. A nautical note. Today, the Sausalito Community Boating Center is offering a one-day traditional wooden boat sailing class on a 17-foot Swampscott dory. And there you have it, today's tide report for San Francisco Bay, brought to you by the Call of the Sea, wishing you a good day.

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1: Miles Davis is justly celebrated for his harmonic sense, his tone, his style, and his ever-changing musical career. 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
2: 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That's the Jazz and Blues by the Bay free concert series happening each Friday evening beginning June 5th from 6:30 to 8 p.m. at Gabrielson Park through September 25th. 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
3: 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This is Greg Grunke bringing you your morning Tide Tones report on Radio Sausalito. Today is Friday, June 19, 2026. A high tide of 5.8 feet will occur at 2:48 a.m., followed by a low tide of -0.8 feet at 9:36 a.m. The next high tide will be 5.3 feet at 4:55 p.m., followed by a low tide of 2.4 feet at 10:15 p.m. This tide data is for the Golden Gate, so compensate accordingly. Today's sunrise was at 5:48, sunset at 8:35, with darkness by 9:46. A nautical note. Today, the Sausalito Community Boating Center is offering a one-day traditional wooden boat sailing class on a 17-foot Swampscott dory. And there you have it, today's tide report for San Francisco Bay, brought to you by the Call of the Sea, wishing you a good day.

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1: 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Here's a public service announcement from the Mill Valley Arts Commission. Grab a lawn chair, blankets, some snacks, and settle in for a fun and relaxed night of live comedy. With a mix of established names and rising stars, Comedy in the Plaza offers a lively, community-centered night of entertainment in the heart of Mill Valley. This year's lineup features five comedians from across the country: Bo Johnson, Patrick McDermott, Caleb Elliott, Wendy Liebman, and MC Pedro Gonzalez. The evening is free to attend. 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

change, they say. It will make your face stay that way. Then you'll never be loved. Cultivate a smile, it's sweet and sunny. You can catch a fly with honey. You acting so spoiled. Shame, oh shame, everybody knows your name. Crosspatch, don't you know it takes two to fight.

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4: 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This is Greg Grunke bringing you your morning Tide Tones report on Radio Sausalito. Today is Friday, June 19, 2026. A high tide of 5.8 feet will occur at 2:48 a.m., followed by a low tide of -0.8 feet at 9:36 a.m. The next high tide will be 5.3 feet at 4:55 p.m., followed by a low tide of 2.4 feet at 10:15 p.m. This tide data is for the Golden Gate, so compensate accordingly. Today's sunrise was at 5:48, sunset at 8:35, with darkness by 9:46. A nautical note, today the Sausalito Community Boating Center is offering a one-day traditional wooden boat sailing class on a 17-foot Swampscott dory. And there you have it, today's tide report for San Francisco Bay, brought to you by the Call of the Sea, wishing you a good day.

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1: Was a witch on a broom, we'd be all in the jailhouse, but there ain't enough room for the red silk stockings and the green perfume. 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
5: 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Today is Friday, June 19, 2026. A high tide of 5.8 feet will occur at 2:48 a.m., followed by a low tide of minus 0.8 feet at 9:36 a.m. The next high tide will be 5.3 feet at 4:55 p.m., followed by a low tide of 2.4 feet at 10:15 p.m. This tide data is for the Golden Gate, so compensate accordingly. Today's sunrise was at 5:48, sunset at 8:35, with darkness by 9:46. A nautical note. Today, the Sausalito Community Boating Center is offering a one-day traditional wooden boat sailing class on a 17-foot Swampscott dory. And there you have it, today's tide report for San Francisco Bay, brought to you by the Call of the Sea, wishing you a good day.

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1: 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Here's a public service announcement from the city of Sausalito. Don't forget, Sausalito's weekly Farmers Market happens every Sunday from 9 a.m. to 2 p.m. Come down to the Dunphy Park parking lot downtown for fresh produce, artisanal products, and delicious treats, and then stay to enjoy your goodies and some amazing views of the bay. This seasonal market embraces and reflects Sausalito's commitment to sustainability and supporting local businesses. 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
2: 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This is Greg Grunke bringing you your morning Tide Tones report on Radio Sausalito. Today is Friday, June 19, 2026. A high tide of 5.8 feet will occur at 2:48 a.m., followed by a low tide of minus 0.8 feet at 9:36 a.m. The next high tide will be

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2: Hi, this is Leslie Katz with Bay City Beat, a roundup of arts and cultural events in the North Bay, presented by Local News Matters and Bay City News. It's Friday, June 19th. This week, I've got info on free concerts in Sausalito and San Anselmo, classic cars and a Juneteenth celebration in Tiburon, and Pride observations and Shakespeare Under the Stars in San Rafael. Here we go. Jazz and Blues by the Bay 2026 in Sausalito continues. The series of free outdoor concerts runs most Friday evenings through September in Gabrielson Park, on the waterfront in downtown Sausalito. This week, it's local favorite Ron Rawson and Music for the Soul, playing funk, R&B, soul, and Motown tunes. The show starts at 6:30 tonight on the waterfront in Sausalito. Throughout June, the San Rafael Business District is celebrating Pride with special programming, including the third annual Pride Art Walk Puzzle. Here's how it works. Visitors may download or pick up a map featuring downtown storefronts with displays that have hidden clues relating to gay rights icon Harvey Milk. Participants who find all the clues will have the chance to win prizes, including tickets for movies at the California Film Institute. Participants may play through June 30th. Maps can be picked up or dropped off at Humble at 1014 Court Street or downloaded at downtownsanrafael.org. Have fun! Marin Shakespeare Company opens its summer production of As You Like It this weekend. It's a Pride-themed show adapted and directed by Bay Area theater stalwart Evren Ajkin, whose version is less a traditional pastoral fantasy and more a colorful communal Bay Area gathering place where weirdos and outsiders can breathe. The music-filled reimagining opens tonight with the preview performance at 7:30 p.m. It continues Thursdays through Sundays through July 19th under the stars in Forest Meadows Amphitheater in San Rafael. San Anselmo's 2026 Live on the Avenue free summer concerts in Creek Park and Town Hall Plaza kick off this weekend. The event, continuing Fridays and Saturdays through September 12th, is a celebration of community in which downtown transforms into an open-air gathering space where great music fills the streets beneath the redwoods. This year's opening night is actually Saturday, when the Traveling Wilburys Review plays music by George Harrison, Tom Petty, Bob Dylan, Roy Orbison, and Jeff Lynne in the Creek Park Amphitheater. Meanwhile, the guitar-forward JoJo Diamond plays at Town Hall Plaza on Saturday. All the shows run from 6 to 8:30 p.m. There are more next week. The Tiburon Classic and Exotic Car Show is celebrating its 26th anniversary. The event showcases classic autos manufactured before 1980. This year, Cadillacs are featured. The luxury brand was founded in 1902, and it made its first public appearance at the 1903 New York Auto Show. The fun runs from 11 a.m. to 4 p.m. at Shoreline Park on the waterfront in Tiburon. There'll be food and drink available for purchase at the Free Festival, or bring a picnic and relax on a lawn, in addition to checking out the classic cars. Live jazz, hip-hop, poetry readings, and guest speakers are on the lineup of Tiburon's Juneteenth Festival happening on Sunday. The Town of Tiburon's Diversity Inclusion Task Force and community partners host the celebration commemorating the emancipation of enslaved African Americans and celebrating Black history, resilience, freedom, and culture. There also will be a Buffalo Soldiers historical presence, local vendors, and family-friendly activities. The free event runs from 3 to 7 p.m. Sunday on Main Street in Tiburon. Sunday's also Father's Day, so happy Father's Day to all the dads out there. That's all for this week. Thanks so much for listening, and see you next time.

0: 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We can do this thanks to the many listeners who've donated their records to us over the years. 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Here's a public service announcement from Marin Arts. 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
1: Good morning. This is Greg Grunke bringing you your morning Tide Tones report on Radio Sausalito. Today is Friday, June 19, 2026. A high tide of 5.8 feet will occur at 2:48 a.m., followed by a low tide of minus 0.8 feet at 9:36 a.m. The next high tide will be 5.3 feet at 4:55 p.m., followed by a low tide of 2.4 feet at 10:15 p.m. This tide data is for the Golden Gate, so compensate accordingly. Today's sunrise was at 5:48, sunset at 8:35, with darkness by 9:46. A nautical note. Today, the Sausalito Community Boating Center is offering a one-day traditional wooden boat sailing class on a 17-foot Swampscott dory. And there you have it, today's tide report for San Francisco Bay, brought to you by the Call of the Sea, wishing you a good day.

stood on feet. Yes, every honey bee filled with jealousy when they see you out with me. I don't blame them, goodness knows. Honey,

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Caledonia. You look so sweet tonight, Caledonia.

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1: Dad is for the Golden Gate, so compensate accordingly. Today's sunrise was at 5:48, sunset at 8:35, with darkness by 9:46. A nautical note. Today, the Sausalito Community Boating Center is offering a one-day traditional wooden boat sailing class on a 17-foot Swampscott dory. And there you have it, today's tide report for San Francisco Bay, brought to you by the Call of the Sea, wishing you a good day.

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4: Now it is time for Tide Tones PM. Your afternoon tide report from Radio Sausalito. Your reporter is Greg Grunke. Today is Friday, June 19, 2026. A high tide of 5.3 feet will occur at 4:55 p.m., followed by a low tide of 2.4 feet at 10:15 p.m. The next high tide will be 5.1 feet at 3:50 a.m. tomorrow, followed by a low tide of minus 0.2 feet at 10:24 a.m. All tide data is for the Golden Gate, so compensate accordingly. Today's sunrise was at 5:48. Sunset will be at 8:35, with darkness by 9:46. And there you have it, today's tide report for San Francisco Bay, brought to you by the Call of the Sea. Wishing you a good day.

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1: Miles Davis is justly celebrated for his harmonic sense, his tone, his style, and his ever-changing musical career. 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And this week on Jazz Connections, you'll hear jazz artists covering Miles' tunes. Miles certainly was not a prolific composer, and he wrote even less in his later years. Yet many of his tunes have stood the test of time to become jazz standards. 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
0: 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With a mix of established names and rising stars, Comedy in the Plaza offers a lively, community-centered night of entertainment in the heart of Mill Valley. 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
5: Now it is time for Tide Tones PM, your afternoon tide report from Radio Sausalito. Your reporter is Greg Grunke. Today is Friday, June 19, 2026. A high tide of 5.3 feet will occur at 4:55 p.m., followed by a low tide of 2.4 feet at 10:15 p.m. The next high tide will be 5.1 feet at 3:50 a.m. tomorrow, followed by a low tide of minus 0.2 feet at 10:24 a.m. All tide data is for the Golden Gate, so compensate accordingly. Today's sunrise was at 5:48. Sunset will be at 8:35, with darkness by 9:46. And there you have it, today's tide report for San Francisco Bay, brought to you by the Call of the Sea, wishing you a good day.

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1: Miles Davis is justly celebrated for his harmonic sense, his tone, his style, and his ever-changing musical career. But we rarely hear about Miles the composer. And this week on Jazz Connections, you'll hear jazz artists covering Miles' tunes. Miles certainly was not a prolific composer, and he wrote even less in his later years. Yet many of his tunes have stood the test of time to become jazz standards. 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
3: Now it is time for Tide Tones PM, your afternoon tide report from Radio Sausalito. Your reporter is Greg Grunke. Today is Friday, June 19, 2026. A high tide of 5.3 feet will occur at 4:55 p.m., followed by a low tide of 2.4 feet at 10:15 p.m. The next high tide will be 5.1 feet at 3:50 a.m. tomorrow, followed by a low tide of minus 0.2 feet at 10:24 a.m. All tide data is for the Golden Gate, so compensate accordingly. Today's sunrise was at 5:48, sunset will be at 8:35, with darkness by 9:46. And there you have it, today's tide report for San Francisco Bay, brought to you by the Call of the Sea, wishing you a good day.

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Here's a public service announcement from the Mill Valley Arts Commission. Grab a lawn chair, blankets, some snacks, and settle in for a fun and relaxed night of live comedy. With a mix of established names and rising stars, Comedy in the Plaza offers a lively, community-centered night of entertainment in the heart of Mill Valley. 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
3: Now it is time for Tide Tones PM, your afternoon tide report from Radio Sausalito. Your reporter is Greg Grunke. Today is Friday, June 19, 2026. A high tide of 5.3 feet will occur at 4:55 p.m., followed by a low tide of 2.4 feet at 10:15 p.m. The next high tide will be 5.1 feet at 3:50 a.m. tomorrow, followed by a low tide of minus 0.2 feet at 10:24 a.m. All tide data is for the Golden Gate, so compensate accordingly. Today's sunrise was at 5:48. Sunset will be at 8:35, with darkness by 9:46. And there you have it, today's tide report for San Francisco Bay, brought to you by the Call of the Sea, wishing you a good day.
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1: 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Here's a public service announcement from the Mill Valley Arts Commission. Grab a lawn chair, blankets, some snacks, and settle in for a fun and relaxed night of live comedy. 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
2: Now it is time for Tide Tones PM, your afternoon tide report from Radio Sausalito. Your reporter is Greg Grunke. Today is Friday, June 19, 2026. A high tide of 5.3 feet will occur at 4:55 p.m., followed by a low tide of 2.4 feet at 10:15 p.m. The next high tide will be 5.1 feet at 3:50 a.m. tomorrow, followed by a low tide of minus 0.2 feet at 10:24 a.m. All tide data is for the Golden Gate, so compensate accordingly. Today's sunrise was at 5:48. Sunset will be at 8:35, with darkness by 9:46. And there you have it, today's tide report for San Francisco Bay, brought to you by the Call of the Sea, wishing you a good day.

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0: 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With a mix of established names and rising stars, Comedy in the Plaza offers a lively, community-centered night of entertainment in the heart of Mill Valley. 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
3: Now it is time for Tide Tones PM, your afternoon tide report from Radio Sausalito. Your reporter is Greg Grunke. Today is Friday, June 19, 2026. A high tide of 5.3 feet will occur at 4:55 p.m., followed by a low tide of 2.4 feet at 10:15 p.m. The next high tide will be 5.1 feet at 3:50 a.m. tomorrow, followed by a low tide of minus 0.2 feet at 10:24 a.m. All tide data is for the Golden Gate, so compensate accordingly. Today's sunrise was at 5:48, sunset will be at 8:35, with darkness by 9:46. And there you have it, today's tide report for San Francisco Bay, brought to you by the Call of the Sea, wishing you a good day.

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3: Now it is time for Tide Tones PM, your afternoon tide report from Radio Sausalito. Your reporter is Greg Grunke. Today is Friday, June 19, 2026. A high tide of 5.3 feet will occur at 4:55 p.m., followed by a low tide of 2.4 feet at 10:15 p.m. The next high tide will be 5.1 feet at 3:50 a.m. tomorrow, followed by a low tide of minus 0.2 feet at 10:24 a.m. All tide data is for the Golden Gate, so compensate accordingly. Today's sunrise was at 5:48, sunset will be at 8:35, with darkness by 9:46. And there you have it, today's tide report for San Francisco Bay, brought to you by the Call of the Sea, wishing you a good day.

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0: 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Grab a lawn chair, blankets, some snacks, and settle in for a fun and relaxed night of live comedy. With a mix of established names and rising stars, Comedy in the Plaza offers a lively, community-centered night of entertainment in the heart of Mill Valley. 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
3: Now it is time for Tide Tones PM, your afternoon tide report from Radio Sausalito. Your reporter is Greg Grunke. Today is Friday, June 19, 2026. A high tide of 5.3 feet will occur at 4:55 p.m., followed by a low tide of 2.4 feet at 10:15 p.m. The next high tide will be 5.1 feet at 3:50 a.m. tomorrow, followed by a low tide of minus 0.2 feet at 10:24 a.m. All tide data is for the Golden Gate, so compensate accordingly. Today's sunrise was at 5:48. Sunset will be at 8:35, with darkness by 9:46. And there you have it, today's tide report for San Francisco Bay, brought to you by the Call of the Sea, wishing you a good day.

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2: 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It's Friday, June 19th. 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Here we go. 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